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0: Hi.
1: My name's Sam. It's lovely to meet you. Can you tell me a little bit about how you got involved with the show, what your role is here?
0: Well, I am one of the youth MCs for the entertainment tent. I did it yesterday alongside Dylan O'Neill. And if you look at the tent today, you'll see Sienna Young and Teal Kelly Wright. But I was originally set to be the only youth MC for last year. And unfortunately, the show was cancelled last year, like a dagger to the heart. But Tali was like, hey, we're doing the entertainment tent again this year, and we'd love to have some youth MCs just to kind of represent the youth of the Bellingen show. And so I went, yeah, that'd be great. How about we invite three more people to come and do it? Which I think was an absolutely wonderful decision, because I got to get really involved with the volunteer community of the Bellingen show yesterday, and now I get to be a civilian and see what all of the hard work's come out to be, and of course get my face dolled up. So yeah, I think Tali just reached out to me at the end of the 2024 show and was like, hey, do you want to be a part of the Bellingen show volunteer community? And I was like, yes, I would. And so that long road has led to here, and the wonderful decision to involve youth in the entertainment and MC committee of the show.
1: That's so cool. And tell me a little bit about what exactly an MC does here.
0: Basically, an MC is just the person to kind of keep the vibes up in between all the acts and introduce and just give like a almost TLDR of who the act is, what they're going to be performing, and how they're going to be performing it. So basically just introduce, keep the vibes up, and keep the show running as smoothly as it can.
1: And I can imagine there's like a lot of impetus for you to be really hyped up and use a lot of energy. How do you maintain stamina while doing that?
0: Well, during acts and in between acts are kind of just like sitting around drinking water and being like, okay, now I can be kind of chill and tired almost. It is tiring, but it's also very, very fun to like talk to all of the acts and see what they're doing and why they're doing it, because a lot of the acts are very community-based, which is what the show is all about. So while it is very like, oh, I need to keep the energy up all the time, which is very tiring, it's also great to be involved with everybody and just see why they're doing what they're doing.
1: Absolutely. And I think the thing that you mentioned about community, it's so closely linked to the other community events around here. Like, there are so many different people and different events from Bellow High School. And you are also, what's your official title again?
0: School captain.
1: You're a school captain at Bellow High, as is Dylan. So tell me a little bit about why it's important. Why do you think it's important to link into youth-oriented things with the Bellow Show and also Bellow High School?
0: Well, our captaincy team this year, which is about 7-8 people, including me and Dylan, is the school captains, and we've got vice captains and prefects alongside that. We were discussing at one of our meetings earlier this year, we really need to get involved with the Bellingen community and the larger Bellingen community in general, because while being like the figureheads almost of the school is great and all, it's not really that like significant if we're not branching out into the community and kind of just like acknowledging that while we are part of the school is part of the community, and we need to give back to that thing that gives us the opportunity to kind of, because we do a lot of speeches at school, me and Dylan have started doing speeches around the area. Like I did an address for the Anzac parade at the Anzac Day service on Bellingen. And I think that was an absolutely wonderful opportunity. And just like this is for me and Dylan to just kind of give back to the community that has given us the opportunity to kind of come forth and be school captains, basically, yeah.
1: And so much of it is about giving back, and that's so much of what the Bellingen Show is about. It's about giving back to the community that we're all a part of. I lost my train of thought. 5 seconds. it's important to give back to the community, as I mentioned. And this is just the start. This is the biggest Bellingen show in a long time, especially since last year was cancelled. But I know, dagger to the heart. But why do you think, what do you want moving forward? What do you hope for moving forward in terms of youth in the Bellingen show? What kind of improvements do you want to see made?
0: Well, I think the entertainment tent being hosted by youth MCs and the actual Mongrel Dog Show being hosted by a youth MC as well is an absolutely wonderful step to really involving the youth within the committee. And if you look over there, if the camera can catch it, is the Chill Out Tents of Bellingen High School Spark. And there's, I think, the Bellingen Scouts organising a lot of things. So I think so far the show definitely has come a far way in involving the youth. And I know that was one of Tali's greatest, like, I want to involve the youth in this show, in this community way more. And I think she's really succeeded in that. And I think just involving the youth as MCs, as stool hosts, as just doing everything and involved with the show that's already been done, and just adding that extra step of having youth come forth and be like, doing speeches, introducing people, et cetera, et cetera. I think while it definitely has come a far way, there's a few more steps that we could take to involve the youth community into the actual Bellingen show. And just generally, it's been great so far. And I think if we keep this going, it could get even better.
1: I agree. Thank you so much for stopping to speak with me, Arlo.
0: Of course. Thank you so much for interviewing me.

0: Hi, my name's Sam. Do you guys want to give like a little introduction to yourselves individually as well as the band you're part of?
1: Sure.
2: I might go first. I brought my mates Ben and then Alex along today to play as with my, I guess you'd call it,
3: my alias.
2: Yeah, it's my alias. I'm called B Virgo on Spotify and all the socials, and I've been, I guess, making music here in town at the Youth Hub for I'd say 12 months now, and just finally got a good discography of music to play along to, and we chucked a few covers in there as well. So for the past couple of weeks we've just been jamming and trying to get this thing to happen.
0: And how would you guys describe the sound of your music? What are your major inspirations and things like that?
2: Good question.
4: I hear a lot of Steve Lacy and alternative R&B, alt-rock influences, Mac DeMarco vibes, a lot of flange and chorus, a lot of vocal layering. Yeah, Dominic Fike and whatnot, kind of those influences. Like, that's what I hear when I hear your music.
2: Yeah. All those artists that you mentioned, I do take a lot of. I kind of pick and choose different sounds. I did a Childish Gambino cover, a Mac DeMarco cover, and a. Dominic Fike.
4: Yeah.
2: Yeah, and Childish Gambino. Yeah. Yeah, so all those three, I guess.
0: And you also mentioned beforehand that you also have other creative pursuits as well. Do you guys also have other creative pursuits? Do you do things other than music?
5: Music's kind of like the... I used to be a pretty big skater.
3: We all used to skate together.
5: Yeah, all of us. All of us were skating together.
3: It's all you.
5: It's mainly just music at the moment, just what I'm most passionate, but still like a lot of other things too, yeah.
0: What about you?
4: Yeah, I'm also a very keen muso. I've been involved in music since I was 16. Pretty much just obsessed with guitar and then carried on to production on GarageBand and whatnot on a similar path that Brian's on, but a little bit on prior. Art and photography is really a bit of a passion too. I'm sort of got my fingers in multiple pies, like Brian, you know, in multiple creative pies, you know, a bit of art, bit of photography, a bit of...
3: I like that creative pie.
4: It's good. It's really good, yeah. Yeah.
0: And what do you think the benefit is of having multiple different mediums through which you can express yourself?
2: For me, it's just having full creative control. Like, if I'm in a band, I feel like I don't have full creative control over what lyrics, what sound. And if I do it all myself, and that's including, like, the visuals, the art, like, I do all my album covers, I just feel like I can put exactly what I want out there without anyone else tampering with it. Not that it's a bad thing, but it's just what's working for me at the moment.
4: Yeah, beautiful form of expression. An amazing form of expression, yeah. Very good. Very, very skilled and just a great outlet. I reckon if everybody could experience that kind of creative freedom at least once in their life, they'd be obsessed too, yeah.
0: And that creative freedom, I think, is something that's so important, particularly in regional communities where there aren't always as many, like, obvious things to do. And that creative expression is really important for connecting with other people as well. You're also in another band that I've interviewed you before. You're in Crown Street.
6: Crown Street, the band.
0: Yeah. What's that like? Because Crown Street has a very different sound than this group.
5: Honestly, like, I created Crown Street. Not I, but, like, we created Crown Street. Just like playing songs that we like, and I just want to get out there as much as I can, so I'm doing drums for Brian as well, B Virgo, so if I just do as much as I can, that's what I like.
0: Awesome. Well, it's lovely to meet you guys, and I hope you have a great rest of your day.
4: Thank you very much.

0: Hi, I'm Elijah with the youth media team in 2BBB Bellingen. This is Aaron, and you do what do you do at the show?
1: I do blacksmithing at this show here today.
0: How did you get into blacksmithing?
1: Well, it started by watching Vikings at a young age, and I got really into this whole Viking medieval stuff. And then I saw Colin at one of the Bellingen markets, and I thought I should give him ask if he does any teaching. And then lockdown happened, and I started doing homeschooling, and I put in with my homeschooling routine like every week. I went down once a week, and just went from there. I got better and better, and just built my own forge, my own anvil, and everything at home, and I just become sort of a side hustle and a passion.
0: Is this a dangerous hobby? Is there any risks involved that you might have experienced?
1: Burning myself is probably a pretty big risk, I guess. Also, cutting yourself actually happens a couple of times, but burning. I've had a couple of decent burns, and definitely, I kind of saw it, but I didn't realise it'd be such a on-edge thing. So, yeah, gloves. Gloves are very important.
0: How hot does the forge get for the burns?
1: Oh, well, this is 12,000. So, sorry, yeah, 1,200 this one is. The coke forges get way hotter, so they'll get to about, what is it, 3,000 maybe a little less. It really depends. But this one here, we've just measured at 1,200 degrees at the moment. This is just the gas forge. So you don't really want to get caught in that heat.
0: No, I imagine that will give you at least serious burns.
1: Yeah, probably just a wee bit, maybe just a tiny little bit. You might get a little hurt. Anyway, I've just grown from that, and I'm trying to get into different types of the blacksmithing because there's just so many things that can go. There's just so many different paths. You just got metal work, then you got copper work, then you got just tool work. It just keeps going, and it's just great. It's just always learning.
0: Yeah, there's always something new to learn with that.
1: Absolutely. I've just learned how to do rose petal. I made a rose for Mother's Day today, which is, I don't know, it kind of, I just had an idea. So, yeah, and I'll probably make another one for my girlfriend, and yeah, it'll be good. So, yeah.
0: Well, thank you for coming and having an interview with me today, Aaron. And I hope you have a good time with the rest of the show.
1: Yeah, you too, man. Have a splendid time. And, thank you for the chat.

0: centimeters.
1: Hey, I'm Lily from the TrueTrueB Youth Media Team, and I'm here with one of the lovely entries in the Fashions on the Field. Could you introduce yourself, please?
2: Hi, I'm Rihanna Morrissey, and this is my horse Switch, or Rainbow's Reach Sundancer.
1: Oh, it's fantastic. So you guys are entering into the Fashions of the Field. Was there an inspiration with the look you're going for?
2: Look, to be honest, no. It's just my old formal dress, and I thought it looked pretty on her.
1: Well, it definitely looks very pretty. So is this your first year at the show, or how long have you been coming?
2: We've been competing for a while, but it's our first time trying Fashions in the Field, so it'll be good. Yeah.
1: Yes. Did you grow up in this sort of industry, or is it new to you?
2: I actually did grow up in the horse industry. My family members, my auntie and my uncle, they had all their own horses in Lord of the Rings and The Saddle Club and all those kinds of movies. So I've just always loved them and been around them, and then I got into myself. So, yeah.
1: That is so cool, your horse being in The Lord of the Rings. That is crazy. Were you in that experience or just relatives?
2: Yeah. Just the relatives.
1: That's all right. So tell me, are you excited, a little bit nervous about the competition?
2: I'm very excited, but also very nervous because, like I said, it's my first one. So we'll just give it a go and see how it goes.
1: Yes. Well, I think you both look amazing. What kind of prep did you need to do for Switch?
2: For her prep, we sort of just do her eye makeup with the black and the clear. We do a lot of braiding the night before. So that's the rosettes in her mane. We black the hooves, do some white on the legs, and that's pretty much it.
1: That sounds great. Has she been a bit of trouble today, or is she well behaved?
2: She's actually been very well behaved, so I've been quite happy with her.
1: Fantastic. I wish you both the best of luck. Well done. Good luck.
2: Thank you so much.
1: Thank you.

0: Hi, my name's Sam. Nice to meet you.
1: Hello, Sam. I'm Tully Gibson.
2: Hey, Sam. I'm Hugh.
0: Nice to meet you guys. And tell me, what is it exactly that you're holding right now?
1: We are holding the Bellingen River Agriculture Society Scholarship for youth, 2026.
0: Cool. And how did you guys go about applying for these?
2: It was through school. My ag teacher actually told me about it. So, she just gave me the application and I filled it out and sent it through, and then they got back to me about an interview. And then, I think it was last week and we had to come in for interviews, and then we heard on Wednesday about their results. So, that was great.
0: Cool. What about you?
1: My process was quite similar. I found out through my ag teacher and filled out the form through my emails and came in for a 15-minute interview. The process was quite simple. The atmosphere was really comfortable and it was not an unstructured interview, so it was really easy to have a good, nice, open conversation with the board, and they were all really lovely, so it was a great opportunity.
0: That's so cool. And what do you think you want to use this scholarship for? What exactly does it grant you, and what do you want to use it for?
2: Well, for me personally, it'll be after I finish year 12 next year, starting an apprenticeship. So the money that I'll get will go towards tools for an apprenticeship or anything in relation to that to help me get started with that. And hopefully that helps me get started and does what I need it to do. So that's
1: it. For me, this scholarship would go towards, I'm planning on becoming a high school ag teacher. So I'm going to pursue a Bachelor of Agriculture, then a Master's of Teaching. And so, that's where all the funding will be going for me and support me financially. And this scholarship, it's really keeps you connected with the Bellingen Show and brings about a bigger purpose in the community and connects you. And I've met so many lovely people through this, and they have such a tight-knit group, and it's really lovely to see that sort of spirit within the community.
0: And I can imagine it's really nice to see the community, because you guys are the first recipients of these awards, so it's really nice to see the community valuing the things that you're interested. And so often we see in smaller communities that young people's interests kind of fall by the wayside. Why do you think it's important to invest in young people's interests?
2: I think especially in agriculture, it kind of gets overlooked in the younger generations. Not as many people want to get into it or know about it. So I feel like something like this really gets it out there in the community, especially it being the first year. Hopefully next year there's more people apply for it and it's a bit more of a competition. So it's get more people into it and engaged in it would be really good to see. So
1: I've never seen anything really like this before, and it's really great to see the community give back and support the agricultural industry, and we need all the help we can get, and young people, and so it's really great to see.
0: And being people who are part of the community, what do you hope, this is just the start for valuing young people's endeavours in the agricultural community in Bellow, what do you hope down the line, what is the ideal thing and the ideal expression of value that you hope Bellow has in years to come?
2: Well, I mean, it's unfortunately a dying industry, I suppose. So hopefully this can encourage kids our age, just possible similar interests, to get amongst it and give it a crack themselves. It'd be really good. Or also a booster for the show as well. That could draw people in, more sponsors maybe. It might be a bit bigger money pool next year or something. That'd also be very helpful. Any kind of funds to anyone our age going into the similar thing is a big, big help for everything. So, I suppose just getting more people knowing about it, and that'd really help.
0: Raising awareness is important, yeah.
1: Yeah, I find it really great to see this vision really come to life through this scholarship and really see the support and how the community backs up young people and promotes the agricultural industry, because not many people might be aware of the sorts of careers that come with agriculture, the science sides, the more forensic sort of sides, and the herbicides and everything. So it's really great to see all the career paths really shine through and promote this career paths for young people.
0: And it's so important. So thank you guys for stopping and chatting with us today. Have a good one.

0: Hey everyone, my name's Brock Wiley. I'm here at the Bellingen River Agricultural Show. We're here with Terry, he's one of our committee members here. Terry has brought a new function to the show in the past recent years, the Young Farmers Challenge. Terry, do you want to tell us a bit about the Farmers Challenge?
1: Yeah, look, everyone seems to get confused about this. You don't have to be a farmer to be a young in the Young Farmers Challenge, you know. All you need is a little bit of life skills. Can you chop a block of wood? Can you throw a gumboot into a barrel? Can you identify what poo is that? What scat is that? You know, exactly. So they're not really hard challenges, but everyone sort of goes, oh, I'm not a farmer, so I can't go in it. Or I'm 18 to 35-year-old, and I'm really shy, and I don't want anyone to see me being a dude. Be a dude. Well, it's good fun. But the thing what amazes me is Coffs Toyota and Warren Week have also put up some really lovely money this year. And first prize is $400 for the Young Farmers Challenge. So four people in a team, that's $100 a person.
0: Jeez, that's better than when I competed a couple of years back, Terry.
1: There's a second and a third prize still as well. I'm not going to tell you how much there is, but there's a lot of money. There's a lot of money involved. So, but it's also a fun vibe event. Mm. I get really pumped, and I sit there all year figuring out my challenges, going, oh, what am I going to
0: do? And I hear that this year it's not just the Young Farmers Challenge. We've got a partner carrying competition as well. You want to give us a bit of a rundown on that?
1: Yeah, that's been an annual one for a while now. And it actually, the winners of the partner carry, so it's your partner has to be over 45 kilos. And you can partner either way, male, female, female, male, whatever you want to do. You go through a 100-metre course, over hay bales, this and that. If you win this round, we will sponsor you to go to Singleton to run the next round, which is the Australian Championship. And if you place or get high, place well in that, you could go to Norway.
0: Jesus. All the way over to Norway.
1: That's where they do the annual partner carrying competition. They get really seriously into it.
0: Yeah. I didn't know it was that something that serious.
1: It's really big.
0: Amazing.
1: The new one we've had this year is we started a junior Young Farmer Challenge. Now, we just had that run before. That's 12 to 18-year-old, where the Young Farmer Challenge is 18 to 35, I'm sorry. I'm in the middle of it, so I'm just a bit pumped. So the 12 to 18-year-old were hilarious. They were the funniest kids I've seen, so it's been really good. So,
0: easy. Yeah. Wonderful, Terry. Well, thank you very much, mate.
1: Thanks.
0: We'll let you get back to it.
1: See
0: Have a good one.
1: See you, guys.
0: See you, guys.

0: Hello, lovely to meet you. My name's Sam.
1: Oh, hello, Sam. My name is Adam.
0: And Adam, tell us what it is you do and what you're doing here today.
1: Well, what I do is I do a lot of interviewing, much like yourself right now. But I'm also the artistic director of the Bellingen Readers and Writers Festival. And today I am an official show announcer, so I get to wander around and tell everybody what a wonderful day it is and what a fantastic event.
0: Tell us a little bit about the artistic director of the Readers and Writers Festival to Bellingen Show MC pipeline. How does that work?
1: I suppose the pipeline would be being familiar.
0: Writers Festival to Bellingen Show MC pipeline. How does that work?
1: I suppose the pipeline would be being familiar.

0: a good time and they want to be entertained, but they also want to feel like they have a sense of ownership and they're contributing to something which is this really great celebration of what it is to live in this kind of a region, this kind of a community, this kind of a creative space.
1: And as the artistic director of the Bellingen Writers Festival, how would you say that this vision and this like intent, how do you try and manifest that in the lineups that you create and the way that you craft the show?
0: I mean, it's an interesting question because with something like the Writers Festival, you want to listen to what the community wants, but you're also a little bit at the mercy of casting a really wide net at all of the wishlist authors that you really want to have come along and seeing who has the time or who has the interest of coming along. And the great thing about the Writers Festival is that over the years it's gotten bigger and bigger and there are more moving parts to it now, and we have things like the Fringe Festival, which is the free side of things to try and encourage more of the community to come along. And you try to find conversations or events or just ways of approaching and exploring ideas that haven't quite been told that way before. The thing that I always like is I want people to come along to any sort of event, be it a regional show like the Bellingen show, like the Readers and Writers Festival, even if, you know, people who go to music events like River Sounds, you want it to be something that you couldn't just go to YouTube and see this same sort of thing happen somewhere else. You want to make it unique and memorable to us.
1: Totally. And I feel like the stories that comprise a community and that are prevalent within a community really are important to reflect in the media and the lineups and the acts that come in the Writers Festival and in shows like the Bellingen Show. How do you make sure that those stories that locals value are reflected in the lineups that come in the Writers Festival?
0: I think it's a very important part of any kind of event like this that is community focused. A Writers Festival is a community's opportunity to have a conversation with itself. It doesn't matter who you have coming along, the conversations that get generated there are ways for the audience, for the people who live in this area, to explore these things and to talk about issues at large, issues in the world, but also issues that are in the community. And you have things like our Fringe Festival, which is very much focused on local talents. Like both at the Writers Festival and at the show today, we had the Badabang Bari dancers. You want to find ways of, here are people who are expressing either parts of their cultural identity, their intellectual pursuits, or even just their hobbies. Finding ways of coming together and showing that to other people and making sure that there is access for local people to come along and just watch but be participants is hugely important. And that sort of happens behind the scenes as well. And what a lot of people might not be that familiar with is the huge role that volunteers have at, you know, the Writers Festival and the show. So many events, and not even the big scale things, just things that happen, you know, monthly or weekly around Bellingen and or the Bellingen Shire, that are volunteer run. Without that kind of community input, like people who are your neighbours and friends directly trying to get these events off the ground, you know, we'd be looking at a very different township, a very different shire.
1: Speaking from experience, what kind of things do you see volunteers doing that you feel like doesn't quite get a shout out as much as it should?
0: Ooh, I mean, that's some level of volunteerism is very public facing. And so you'll see people who are, you know, they might be down at a local market out the front with, you know, buckets raising money for something. But the unglamorous side of things is usually the admin. It's your IT people. It's the people who are there doing all of the scheduling, doing all sorts of travel things. Like I know the Bellingen Show, for instance, this year has the shuttle, the buses that they're running, which is a huge thing and it opens it up to so many other people being able to come along. But people don't really think about that. Actually takes quite a bit of organising to get it off the ground. And so there's all manner of aspects to any kind of large event that's you just forget would be an issue, or you kind of take it for granted, because if something's really convenient, that's kind of what you want. You don't want the audience to think like, oh, how did they pull that off? It's that great rabbit out of the hat thing. You just want them to enjoy the experience.

0: And if you're doing your job well, it's like, oh, well, they don't need to worry about how tricky it was to do. But people put a lot of time and energy into these things. And we're probably about to get run over by a giant toy train, I expect. So I feel this is probably the prophecy is coming to be fulfilled. Death by Thomas. I knew this was going to happen.
1: You know what? I think we might be okay for now. But that was a close call.
0: It was a close call.
1: The number of times I've almost died today has been really interesting.
0: You're holding yourself together very well.
1: Thank you.
0: You know, a lesser person would have folded under such intense rail pressure, but you're doing all right.
1: You know, early today I turned around and I saw Thomas right behind me and I thought, this is it. And I'm still around today. So you know what? Nothing can faze me, I think.
0: This is true. Ain't nothing going to break your stride. If you can survive, like, sudden Thomas the Tank Engine nightmares, really, you're primed for a life of adventure.
1: Absolutely, absolutely. Well, it's been lovely speaking with you, Adam.
0: It's been lovely speaking with you, but I would give a particular shout-out to yourself because I think that the youth media team here is such a fantastic initiative to kind of, you know, get a whole range of people interested in how these shows operate, how events happen. But also, you're about to be off to the Auckland Writers Festival. A headline guest, you're going to be up there on stage with Jacinda Ardern, I'm told, which is an incredible achievement for somebody so young. I don't know how you managed to pull that off, but I am very impressed.
1: I look forward to speaking with Jacinda Ardern, yes. Thank you so much.

0: National Radio News.
1: Good morning, I'm David Cameron. There are reports Nepal has accepted offers from foreign rescue crews to help search for survivors from the flash floods that hit the Nepal-Tibet border region last week. The death toll has risen to more than 500, with more than 2,000 people still missing. Local media say crews from Australia, India, China and South Korea will join the rescue effort. Speaking to CNN from the disaster zone, Dr. Yashoda Kadka says thick mud is hampering the search.
2: We don't know what is inside. There. We need to wait for the rescue and evacuation part. Definitely there are many people missing and some of them might be buried inside there.
1: Researchers will be evacuated from a World Heritage Island to protect their mental health amid a worsening bird flu outbreak as it emerges a dolphin has tested positive for the virus. The Australian Antarctic Division says it'll withdraw staff from the Australian territory of Macquarie Island in the Southern Ocean to protect the psychological well-being of its scientists. South Australia, the state hardest hit by bird flu so far, on Friday reported 46 new events, including the first detection of the virus in a common dolphin. The marine mammal was found dead on a beach in Goolwa, about an hour south of Adelaide on Wednesday. The state's chief veterinary officer, Skye Fruin, says she doesn't expect to see mass mortalities in dolphins.
3: Our biggest concern for mammals is the seals and sea lions because they congregate closely and have the potential for large numbers to get infected at once. We may see more dolphin cases, it is possible, but I would expect them to be, you know, smaller numbers.
1: A woman has died following a single vehicle crash in the New South Wales Central West. Emergency services were called to Mayfield Road, about 11 kilometres northwest of Oberon, just after midnight, following reports of a crash. Police say a single vehicle crashed into a fence. A female passenger died at the scene. She's yet to be formally identified. The driver, a 71-year-old man, was taken to Liverpool Hospital in Sydney in a stable condition. A new law regulating religious conversion has come into force in the Indian state of Maharashtra. The state government, run by Prime Minister Narendra Modi's Hindu Nationalist Party, says the legislation only criminalises conversions involving force, fraud, inducement or marriage. The BBC's Archana Shukla reports.
4: Churches here in Mumbai are asking worshippers to sign forms declaring they're attending mass of their own will. It's a precaution, church leaders say, against the state's new anti-conversion law. The government says it will only target conversions by force, fraud, coercion or marriage, though anyone changing faith must now register 2 months in advance and whoever conducts the conversion must prove it was lawful. Maharashtra is the 13th state to pass such a law in recent years. Most are run by Narendra Modi's governing Bharatiya Janata Party. Several cases challenging these laws are pending in Indian courts.
1: Experts say Denmark's campaign of forced contraception on Greenlandic women and girls in the 1960s and 70s violated human rights but did not meet the legal definition of genocide. Greenland's government presented two long-awaited reports which both found the women's rights were breached, with some subjected to degrading treatment. The reports differed on whether the practice was systemic. In sport, Australia's men's hockey team has finished fifth at this year's World Cup after a 2-0 victory over England in the Netherlands. Australia's women's team play for third place against tournament co-host Belgium tonight.
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0: 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Of course, it is Saturday afternoon at 12:05 PM, the 29th of August. We're about to head into September, and it is a great month of music coming up very soon, but we've got some epic tunes lined up for you in today's program, as well as an interview from local head science teacher Jade Godden. We'll be speaking to her very soon. Stay tuned to the show. Of course, we'll be playing some First Nations tracks to start you off. We've got 3% with the Terries, with All Gucci starting you off on today. But we've got a lot more coming up, as well as after that, we'll be playing some music as a tribute to the late Dolly Parton, who did some amazing things for the music community. And we'll be playing 9 to 5 very soon. For now, this is All Gucci by 3% and the Terries. Run 2BBB.
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Thanks for hanging out with me on your Saturday afternoon. It's great to be joining you at 12:20 PM. I've got an awesome show lined up for you all this afternoon, including an interview from Bellingen's very own Jade Godden, who is the local head science teacher at Bellingen High School. We'll be having a chat to her about what it's like being a science teacher and how kids are learning about climate change through science as well. That's coming up very soon on 2BBFM. For now, this is The Scientist. Talk to you very, very soon.

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0: 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My name is Teal. It is great to be joining you here on your local community radio station. And of course, it is 12:30 PM. You know what that means. It is the local time for that local interview. And today I'm having a chat to local Bellingen head science teacher, Jade Godden, and we're going to have a chat to her role in the school and how she's shaping science for the next generation. Hey Jade, thanks for joining me.
1: Hey Sheila, no worries, my pleasure.
0: So what inspired you to become a science teacher and what led you into this leadership role?
1: Well, I guess I was fortunate enough to have some amazing teachers. I went to a small regional school. And so they're definitely the ones who inspired me. I always knew I wanted to do something that helped people.
0: Yeah.
1: And I saw that having, passionate and dedicated teachers really had an impact on my life and my trajectory. And I guess I was also that nerdy science kid at school.
0: Yeah.
1: And knew that having, an understanding of science provided so many opportunities for young people.
0: Absolutely.
1: Just understand the world and the universe that they're growing up in.
0: Yeah, absolutely. And as you just said about understanding, what role do you think science plays in helping young people understand issues such as climate change and sustainability?
1: It's everything. It's the starting point. And I guess that's why I saw teaching is so important from the very beginning. It's because we need to, our young people need to understand how to work with the world that they're going to be living in. And science is the key to that. And that's the most important thing when I'm teaching science, is making those real world relationships and connections in terms of climate, the health of our waterways. We live in such a beautiful natural area and natural ecosystem, and working with our students to fully understand that and the impacts perhaps that are moving forward.
0: Definitely. And what do you enjoy most about teaching science in a regional school?
1: I love teaching science in our regional community. First of all, we live in such a beautiful place, in terms of scientifically our beautiful ecosystem. So it's amazing that we get a chance to just walk down to the river for a lesson and have a look at the natural wildlife and ecosystems, collect some water bugs and things like that. I also like being a part of this village. As we know, it takes a village to raise a child, and our students are known, valued and cared for from day one in kindy to year 12. And we have so many amazing local community groups who are involved in that village, like Oz Green put on some amazing events, our Cascade Environment Centre up near Dorigo. And there's just lots of opportunities for our students to participate within this community.
0: Definitely. And you mentioned about taking the kids down to the river to do that more hands-on side of science. How important are practical experiments and hands-on learning in science education, do you think?
1: Absolutely essential. Science is real. Science is moving. Science is living. And so that really is the most important part of our job, is making it engaging in that hands-on, real-world way.
0: Yeah, absolutely. And are there any opportunities available to regional students that you think they should take advantage of?
1: Yeah, absolutely. There's a couple of things, that we offer through school and out in the wider community. Like I mentioned, with Oz Green.
0: Yeah.
1: They put on a bunch of different events throughout the year. So one that we had the opportunity to be a part of was the Oz Green Macro Muster.
0: Yeah.
1: And we went down to the river and we were able to collect all these different water bugs and categorize them and classify them. That was really cool.
0: Yeah.
1: And the kids had those pants that you can pull up. I'm sure they have a name, but they're like waterproof pants.
0: Yeah.
1: And so the kids are like deep in the river collecting these water bugs.
0: That's great.
1: Which is really cool. And we've also got the National Marine Science Centre, which has a really cool aquarium and lots of opportunities there.
0: Yeah.
1: There's lots of our area.
0: Definitely. And what changes have you noticed in science education and students' attitudes towards science over your career?
1: I think from when I was at school, I think maybe a difference now is I think kids may feel a disconnect from the importance of science and the relevance in their lives. And so I think breaking down that misconception that, you know, science is this thing in this specific box that is too difficult and unachievable. So like translating it to science is everything and everywhere. And you're probably already a scientist. If you've ever looked at something, you made an observation and then you ask the question, I wonder why that happened, then you're already dipping your toes into the science. So it's just breaking down that misconception that it is too difficult, really.
0: Definitely. And what advice would you give to a young person in a regional area who's interested in pursuing a career in science?
1: Do it! There is so many, you know, science is definitely not just one thing. Maybe some students think that to be a scientist is to be, you know, in a lab with a lab coat by yourself. But science is so varied, you know, you can be out, you know, in the middle of the bush collecting different specimens. You could be up in the sky on the moon. So there are so many opportunities. And just ask your friendly neighbourhood science teacher for any help you need on the way.
0: Definitely. It's so interesting to see how science is such a massive thing. It's not just, as you said, this box. It's all around us.
1: Absolutely. And I love the moment in class when students' ears perk up and their eyes widen and they come to that realisation as well.
0: Absolutely. Well, thank you so much for having a chat to me today, Jade.
1: My absolute pleasure, Teal.
0: Of course, that was Jade Godden on 2BBFM having a chat about her role as a science teacher in the local Bellingen area. You're on 2BBB. There's heaps more coming up on your favourite local community radio station. But for now, I'm going to let you go with a bit of the Terrys. You're on 2BBB.
2: Dachi, Louis, in order. So my problems, they disappear for a second. 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No window shopping. I don't look at tags when I need.

Good afternoon. You're on to Triple B FM. Thanks for hanging out with me on your Saturday afternoon. Hope you've enjoyed the program today. Of course, it is 12:57. Stay tuned because Filthy the Bear is coming up after 107.3, 93.3 FM. 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And of course, you can listen to it on the Community Radio app as well as iHeartRadio. And you can catch up on anything you have missed. Talk to you very, very soon. Of course, we are live 12 to 1 every Saturday.

Okay, at the top there we had Metric with Black Sheep from our movies show. Then we had Chai with Cheers Go from our Dealer's Choice show. And then we had Tegan Sarah there with Are You 10 Years Ago from our Numbers show. Thanks, Stu, for a great show. Stu's been with the station for a few years now, and it shows. I hope my lack of professionalism isn't too jarring for the people out there. Okay, so today we're going to try and get through one song from all of our shows of this past year, except for the Christmas show and except for the part two shows. All up, that comes down to near on 40 shows. 40? Wait a second, that's 52 weeks in a year. Well, we had a bunch of doubles. We had double girls' names, double place names, double films and movies, double Iceland. Oh, and there's a few Dealer's Choice shows. And we're also not playing songs from last year's best of show. And then there's Christmas. We're not doing any music from that. Look, hear that in the background? That's from the Cat Show back in March. Remember that? The Cat Show? All songs about cats? Anyway, look, we're going to be pushing it, so I think I better hurry up. You think we can do this, TBBB? Okay, you're not listening, you're not talking to me. Anyway, let's get on with the show.

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Each week, my little buddy 2BBB and I spin a wheel to choose a musical theme for the next week's show. This week, we're doing a recap of the year, trying to play a song from every show last year. Songs, the last couple of songs, we had The Clouds with Fear the Moon from our Moon show, Joy Division with New Dawn Fades from our Morning show, and finally there, Barry Dransfield with The Werewolf from our Halloween show. That Halloween show, boy, I remember that one. That's the day that, that's the day that Bellingen was attacked by the trash monster and the town was almost flattened by the battle between the military and the creature. I think I can speak for the whole town when I say... thank you, Motherer. Thank you.

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Okay, at the top there we had Ella Fitzgerald with The Muffin Man from our Sweets show. Then we had Andrew Jackson Jihad with Evil. Guess what show that was from? That's right, The Evil Show. And then finally there, Batter with Spider Mother from our Spiders show. Man, remember that Sweets show? Yeah, well, we went to Willy Wonka's Chocolate Factory with Charlie. Yeah, that Willy Wonka guy is creepy. I can't believe the old health and safety department let him run a chocolate factory in Bellingen with all those weird little guys running around. It's creepy. He did like to sing a lot, didn't he? Yeah.

Okay, at the top there we had La Tigra with Les and Ray from our couples show. Then we had Amanda Palmer there from the Dresden Dolls with Melody Dean from our girls' names show, part one. And then finally there, Frank Black from the Pixies with Los Angeles from our Places show. You're listening to Will Pyland coming to you from the Cauliflower Cathedral, the 2BBB studios here in beautiful Ballinger, New South Wales. Each week we spin a wheel to choose a musical theme for the next week's show. But this week we're doing the best of 2023, trying to play a song from every show we did last year. Whew. Anyway, it's been a weird year. Remember that when that guy tried to cut my head off with the skateboard, 2BBB? But when we had those morons from Evil Fest on? Ugh. Oh, yeah, don't remind me, the terror. What a jerk. No, I haven't heard anything from him since you came back and we kicked him out of the room. I'm sure he found a place to stay. He seems like a resourceful chap. No, I suppose he doesn't.

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Okay, at the top we had INXS, that's right, INXS with Newsreel Babies from our baby show. Then we had the Future Heads with Robot from our robot show. And finally there, Land and Pig Turbo Fruits with High Times from our time show. Sumo News, we don't have time for the theme today. Just a quick one this week because we really need to get through these songs if we're going to get through one song from each of the shows we did in 2023. Okay, so the latest rankings have come out for the Sumo Championships and basically, that's a weird way of putting it, and basically it goes like this. Fan favourite Ura has been bumped up to Komusubi with Papayasu, the greengrocer, Takayasu. Daisho and Kota Nowaki are both at Sekiwaki. Kirishima has the worst profile pick on the rankings. And our boy Atami Fuji is at Megashira 1 with Wakamoto Haru. Yeah, he is. Kota Echo, well, after dropping out of the November tournament due to injury, Kota Echo, show favourite Kota Echo, has been demoted. This doesn't seem fair. He's been demoted to Juryo 4. Next sumo tournament, January 14th, and we will keep you up to date as it begins because Wheel Pa Island is the number 2 sumo smoke signal in Balingen.

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Okay, at the top there, we had Super Organism with the Prawn Song from our Shellfish show. Then Suzanne Christie with I Love Onions, as a weird song, from our Fruit and Veg show. And finally there, Mammut with Gun from our Weapons show. You're listening to Wilp Island, coming to you from the Cauliflower Cathedral, the 2BBB studios here in beautiful Bellingen, New South Wales. Each week, I spin a wheel to choose a musical theme for the next week's show. This week's theme. Well, this week, because it's our New Year's Day, we're taking a look back at all of our shows from 2023, playing a song from every single show. Well, all the shows that didn't have doubles. So, Mammut. Mammut there, we played at the end. That was a great song, wasn't it? Gun by Mammut. Mammut are from Reykjavik in Iceland. They used to be an all-girl three-piece called Rock. Remember Rock? R-O-K? Anyway, they brought two fellas on board in, I think it was 2005, something like that, and changed to Mammut. They've got five albums, but Kakari from, when is it from? 2008. That's where I got that song, is probably my favourite. Anyway, I don't have time for this. Hurry, more songs! Supposed to be a song playing now. Here it comes.

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Please join us in reclaiming death as a final rite of passage. 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

Okay, at the top there we had The Sound with I Can't Escape Myself. That's from our Listener's Choice show. Then we had Black Sabbath with The Wizard from our Magic Show. And finally there, Chantal Goya with Tomas Tropmenti from our Wes Anderson show. I know that's not how you pronounce it. I did my best. Okay, so you are listening to Wheel Pile, and every week we spin a wheel to choose a musical theme for the next week's show, and it is now time to spin that wheel to BBB. What do you mean, what? Spin the wheel. It's what you do every week. Okay, go, go, go, go, go, go. Yeah. We've done 2 weeks of not choosing themes. We had the Christmas show and then the, that's the 2023. Ooh, baby. Oh, okay, it's landed on flying. Okay, we're doing flying songs next week. Go to the Will Pyle and Facebook page and give us your suggestions for flying songs or for other themes that we can put on the wheel. Every time we use a theme, it comes off the wheel and new theme must go on. So what do we replace flying with? I don't know. We'll see if anybody contacts us. Anyway, on with the show.

0: Okay, at the top there, we had Hang on the Box with I Am... do you know what that was all about?
1: Oh, there you go. Don't do that.
0: Stay where you are. All right, at the top there, we had Hang on the Box with I Am Mine. Hang on the Box is a Chinese band. They're from Beijing, known as China's first all-girl punk band. They sing about sex and relationships, and they are incredible. Check them out. Hang on the Box. Then we had the Buzzcocks with Fast Cars from our Cars show. Oh, by the way, Hang on the Box were from our China show. And then Kirsty Stegwazi there, an Aussie with A Good Day from our Good Show. You're listening to Wheel Up Ireland, coming to you from the Cauliflower Cathedral, the 2BBB studios here in beautiful Ballinger, New South Wales. I'm Filthy the Bear, and each week I spin a wheel to choose a musical theme for the next week's show. This week we're doing the best of our shows from 2023. Well, all of our shows from 2023. And as I have to jam so many songs into the show, let's get on to the next one. It is Smoko by The Chats from our Work Show.
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0: no mihara sankai.
1: Okay, great three songs there. That was The Chats with Smoko from our work show. The Chats from the Sunny Coast. I think of them as a punk band, but the Chats prefer shed rock. Fair enough. Aerobic and Jacques Palminga there with... Are we going to have a problem? It's near the end of the show. I've got a lot of songs left to play. With Van Stylus Du, they're from Germany. Aerobic or Carsten Mayer and Jacques Palminga are both from Westphalia in Germany. That's interesting to everybody, isn't it? And then finally, we had Kyoto's Otoboke Beaver with Yakitori from our food show. Otoboke Beaver were recently in Australia to sell out shows, which I heard was awesome. I didn't get there. Bummer. Next song.

Yeah, we heard Di Golden and Zip Thronin with Exile Cowboy from our Country Not Country show. That was all bands that you wouldn't expect to do country music. And finally there we had James Taylor with Fire and Rain from our Rain show. I had to cut that one a bit short. That is it for this week's show. You can catch up with me at www.filthythebear.com or at filthythebear at on Instagram, or by going to the Wheel Pile and Facebook page. Let's squeeze in two more from our cartoon show, the Swinging Out theme from the 1967 Spider-Man cartoon, and then from our winter show, it's Growl Zone with Ice Bear. Bye!

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1: 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Today on the program, we check in with local band Little King, which consists of Joshua McGovern and Chris Boas. Now, this was recorded at the Federal Hotel in Belgium and was recorded and engineered by Stuart Marks with radio editing by Kai Ruok. And let's jump into it, hey? This is Little King, recorded live at the Federal Hotel.
2: How you guys doing tonight? We're Little King. Thank you, Affy James and band. We loved your set before. Appreciate it. Hope you guys feel like listening to some tunes.

Hope you guys feel like dancing. We're going to kick off with some slow grooves. Yeah, I appreciate that level of enthusiasm. Let's keep that going. I got a shaker here. If you feel like getting percussive at any time, you can come up and ask politely, and you can shake the lemon. It's a very special gift. That one's called Looking Away. This one's another original track called Disappointing.

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1: This one's a little reggae track called Betty. It's all about not letting go of the bad shit in your life and getting really bitter about it. If you feel like dancing, it's much better for you than sitting down and also drinking alcohol, which is an important aspect of life, but it needs to be coupled with dancing. So feel free to get your groove on.

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0: I'm going to play mostly originals this set, then I'm going to kick into a few covers in the next set. Hope you're enjoying. Whatever your drink-to-dance ratio is, I feel like everyone needs to achieve that now. Everyone's got a certain number of drinks. For some people, it's like half. Some people, it's zero. Some people, it's nine before they get on the drink floor. I was going to say drink floor.
2: What's your number?
0: Oh, I'm zero.
2: Really?
0: Yeah, I aspire to be one of those people who can get up and dance in front of anyone.
2: I've never
0: completely
2: seen you do
0: sober.
2: That.
0: I do it all the time at home. I'm practicing. Anyway, if that's you, musicians everywhere appreciate you. And show yourself on this dance floor. That's all I'm saying. This one's another original track called Nothing to Say.

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Hope you're enjoying the tunes. Thanks for hanging out on a Friday night. Avi, thank you for your set before. It was beautiful. This one's just a tradition that I play at every gig, and I apologize to Chris in advance.

0: 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Thank you for dancing.
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1: 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Little King consists of Joshua McGovern and Chris Boaz. 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
11: Hi, this is Noddy. Thanks so much for your company and welcome to the program for the week commencing the 9th of March 2026. This is Aussie Music Weekly, your weekly fix of new, local and independent Australian music. Coming up on this week's show, got the brand new single from those Perth lads, South Summit. We bring you something brand spanking new from those 90s legends from Sydney, Caligula, who are back with some new music. And we head to Melbourne for past In Focus interviewees Kingswood and the latest slice of country-fied rock, shall we say. And also this hour, we do our backtrack segment as always. This time around, we're heading back around about two decades ago for something from the Melbourne legends, Augie March. All that and stacks more, so do hope you can stay with us. Well, to kick things off, it's an Adelaide band who were formed only in 2024, but in that very short space of time, they've built up a very loyal following on the back of their live performances in their hometown of Adelaide. This is their latest song that I'm about to hit the play button on. It's a song about fighting through battles, struggles and internal pain. Their name is The Coogees and they've got an upcoming show in Adelaide happening on the 28th of March titled Coogee Fest 2026. And I tell you what, they've brought in a couple of other bands in a similar vein genre-wise to play along with them. They include the likes of the Southern River Band, Kingswood, Shotgun Mistress, Ragdoll, Large Mirage and heaps more. So if you're in Adelaide, put that date in your diary, March 28th for Coogee Fest. Well, to get things underway, without further ado, here are the Coogees with Anthem for the True Believers.

Yeah, catchy little tune there from a four-piece band out of North Queensland. They're called Slippery Gypsy, and that's their new single called Stranger. It's a song all about meeting a stranger and instantly feeling something that you can't explain. Group have released around about six singles so far in their career, and apparently have another four unreleased tracks all ready to unleash upon the world. Thanks so much for your company. You are tuned to Aussie Music Weekly as we come to you around Australia on the Community Radio Network and heard through your local community radio station. It's Noddy here. Still to come, got the brand new single on the way from those Sydney 90s legends, Caligula. To Adelaide for the very latest from Adelaide-based singer-songwriter and past In Focus interviewee, Alexia. Bullshit, baby, you just hate me, and you do it on the daily. And then heading to Melbourne for the brand new single from Kingswood. Seems like a long walk, talking to her mama, sipping that tea and spilling that drama. Also coming up on this week's program, we do our backtrack segment. This time around, we're heading back exactly 20 years ago for something from the Melbourne band Augie March. Well, on to Perth band and past In Focus interviewees here on the show, South Summit. Their upcoming second album, Run It Back, has now been announced, and June the 12th will be the release date. This track, which will be from it, was apparently written with the guitarist from the band 660. The new album's also going to see the band moving into, I guess, a bit of a slight more different musical direction, and this track might indicate a little bit of that. South Summit for you now, On the Dash.

were just listening to The Elm, which is the moniker of producer and songwriter M.L. Leuchter, and the latest single there called Could It Be Me. The musical style is described as a mixture of new wave, indie, rock, alternative and pop, and that song explores the blurred lines between paranoia, self-importance and faith. 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Seek us out through there. We've also got a presence on X, formerly known as Twitter, and the website is there for you 24/7, aussiemusicweekly.com.au, which is where you can stream past in-focus interviews, live session performances, and Rufus on Fire's artist profile segments. We also have all of our past playlists from our previous shows up there for you on the front page of the website, links to the music videos for the tracks, and also your opportunity to sign up for our weekly e-newsletter. Simply pop your email address into the front page of the website, hit the submit button, and we shall take care of your breast for you. 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Well, on to Sydney electro pop outfit who first hit the scene in the 90s decade, Caligula. They reformed back in 2018, and this year is going to see them release what will be their second album in their career. This is their latest tune to come from that upcoming release, and it's a song about the loss of a parent. It's called Mother.

some interesting sounds there from an 8-piece band from the Sunshine Coast called Dub Zoo. The track features the vocals of One Love, actually, from Arrested Development, you might remember from back in the 90s decade. And that one comes from their upcoming EP, which will be due out later in the year. It's called Pocketful. And track sees the band make what is their first foray into hip-hop and reggae fusion. Thanks so much for your company. You are tuned to Aussie Music Weekly around Australia on the Community Radio Network. We have reached around about the halfway point of the show, so a little bit of a signpost as to what's still to come, and that is the latest single from Adelaide-based singer-songwriter Alexia. We introduce you to a Sydney-based MC and hip-hop artist called Madam Wu, and the new single is on the way for Kingswood as well. Up next, though, we're going to do the backtrack segment. This time around, we're heading back exactly 2 decades ago for something from the Melbourne legends Augie March, but onto a 7-piece band from Adelaide now called Sturt Avenue, and a song all about the joy felt after a big night out. This track apparently was originally intended for use as part of a short film, but they've now brought it into the fold for themselves. So here is Sturt Avenue for you with The Beer Song.

Factor in Time now here for you on Aussie Music Weekly. And Melbourne legends Augie March, whilst not as active on the releases front in recent years, are still playing relatively regularly. And this year, we'll actually see them commemorate 20 years since the release of the most successful album of their career, Moo You Bloody Choir. The album went top 10 back in 2006 and also scored them 5 ARIA Award nominations. Now, the group are going to be heading out on tour on the road to play this album in its entirety, as well as a few favourites from their very sizable back catalogue. The tour gets underway at the Frio Social in Fremantle on April the 3rd, the Gov in Adelaide on April the 4th, the Croxton in Melbourne on April 10, and then the Triffid in Brisbane on April 17. Let's backtrack now to the year 2006, and from the very album in question, Moo You Bloody Choir, here is Augie March with what has become their signature tune, One Crowded Hour.

Yeah, some great sounds there from a Sydney band called The Petrov Affair, and the title track from what's going to be their upcoming album. That one's called Men Are a Luxury Item, a song all about being single for a very long time. And if you like the sounds of that one, why not head along to one of their album launch dates? They're happening at Link and Pin in Woi Woi on the central coast of New South Wales on March the 6th. March the 7th, they're at the Oak in Newcastle, and March 27th, playing at the Mosh Pit in Newtown. 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Now, if you happen to be hearing us through either of those stations, or in fact any station right around Australia, love to hear from you. Either send us a DM via our Facebook page, facebook.com/Aussie Music Weekly, or maybe an email to info@AussieMusicWeekly.com.au. Always love to hear from you. Let's continue the music now with Adelaide-based singer-songwriter and past In Focus interviewee here on the show, Alexia, who we met at the Big Sound Festival a couple of years ago when she was pretty much just starting out. I'll tell you what, since that time, her career has really taken off. In fact, she spent the bulk of the past few months over in the UK touring. This track that I'm about to hit the play button on comes from her upcoming third EP, which is going to be called Good on Paper and will be due out in May. Well, she's going to do a couple of EP launch dates around the time of the EP release. They all kick off at the YHQ in Perth on May the 15th, then to the Triffid in Brisbane on May 21, Mary's Underground in Sydney on May 22, The Gov in her hometown of Adelaide on May 29, and wrapping it all up at Howler in Melbourne on May the 30th. So here is Alexia for you now with Bullshit Baby. You're a-

happens in the... Well, unfortunately, that's all the time that we have to share with you new local and independent music on this week's edition of Aussie Music Weekly. But don't despair, we will be back at the same time next week on the same station that you're hearing us through right now. And on next week's show, Rufus on Fire will be joining us for the month of March to present the Artist Profile segment. Well, to take us out, it's Melbourne band and past In Focus interviewees Kingswood and a track from their new album, which is going to be due out in the month of May. It's a song all about a free-spirited woman, and these guys are going to be kept busy over the next little while as they have been announced as the support act to the American band Counting Crows on their upcoming Australian tour. So take us out. Here is Kingswood with their new single, Faith. And I'll see you next week.

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Expect a special night of intimate tunes and stories from the road. Manachita Ethiopian will be serving up their delicious curries, and the show's family friendly. 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
1: Gina Gaina and Jawan. I wish to acknowledge the Gambangia people who are the traditional custodians of the land we are gathered on today. 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

episodes, we do hit vinyl DVS. But in this case, on this one, on episode 281, it's nothing but sevens and one 12-inch either side of this

We've ever played this on the CRN, so I'm about to throw it down from memory, I believe, for the first time going nationwide for this one on these networks. So I hope you enjoy.

absolute pleasure to reconnect with Rosano and, of course, all of the legends that are now Australian music legends and part of our circles coming up back in the day where we used to share gigs together and such wonderful memories with you all. I'm so glad that we got to relive a lot of those memories recently at various locations, and I'm sure there'll be more to come. So for now, though, get ready to turn those radios all the way up, as for this hour, we will be hitting a mix of nothing but 7-inch vinyl, created for the Low End Theory and now for the first time ever going nationwide via the CRN. With many thanks, of course, to my family back at Radio 2IDJ. Okay, let's go. It is time. Turn those radios all the way up for episode 281 of 1200 Degrees. Let's go.

0: Let me walk you to the door. 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
0: Yeah, you'll be back. 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
1: You have been listening to episode 281 of 1200 Degrees, as heard across Australia, with thanks to the Community Radio Network. This is yours truly, DJ D, hopping on the mic just one last time to wrap up this episode, but also to send many thanks for tuning in to this one, another episode of 1200 Degrees. As always, you can catch past episodes on my Mixcloud under DJ D Worldwide. That's the letter D, the letter J, the letter D, WORLDWIDE. And of course, you can find me on most social networks under that name also. Now, we do have a little bit more time, so I'm actually going to hit you with the flip side of what you heard right at the beginning of this episode. And it is, of course, none other than James Brown. But these were the Froggy mixes released on 12-inch vinyl back in the day, and it's so wonderful to pull this one off shelf after sitting here for quite some time and give it another spin. So hence, I thought, you know what, I'm going to throw down both sides on this episode so you can hear it all in full. As always, you can hit me up online under DJ D Worldwide on most social networks. And of course, I have to send much love to everyone that tunes in each and every week all around Australia. It's such an absolute pleasure and honour to create these episodes each and every week for all of you. Okay, well, Mum, I'm going to sign out right here, right now. Time for the flip side of the James Brown Froggy mixes, straight off 12-inch vinyl right here, right now, for 1200 Degrees, episode 281. Peace out, y'all.
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You are now tuned in to episode 103 of 1212s, as heard across the nation with thanks to the Community Radio Network. This is yours truly, DJ D. I will be your host over the next hour as we go on a bit of a journey around the globe and feature 100 DJs creating a mix from 12 of their 12-inch vinyl records. Now on this episode, we head on over to Denmark and we visit a DJ that goes by the name of Nebo. He is a Danish hip-hop vinyl DJ with almost 20 years of experience as well.

Vinyl Records. It does feature a lot of Danish and European influence as well in both the rappers and especially with the producers. So I think it is high time that we get back into this wonderful project and feature mix number 80 of 100 coming to us direct from DK. Sending big ups and much love to you, Nevo. Thank you for putting this one together. All right, my people, get ready to turn those speakers all the way up. Here we go with DJ Nevo in the mix.

12s as heard across Australia with thanks to the Community Radio Network. This is yours truly, DJ D, hopping on the mic one last time to wrap up this episode and give much thanks to Nebo, direct from Denmark. Thank you so much for putting this one together. It's always a bit of a journey when you do have to dig through some of those 12-inch vinyl records that you may not have played or touched in some time, especially with Nebo having almost 20 years experience in the game. So no doubt we were blowing some dust off of those. I hope you enjoyed the journey, Nebo. We definitely enjoyed listening to it. So thank you for putting that one together.

So feel free to check that out online anytime, and feel free to follow us on Instagram under 1212s. That's 1200TWELVES. Now, we are nearing the end of this project. We've only got 20 more DJs to go. So I will keep you posted as we move along, and I can tell you there are a couple more super dope mixes on the way. So stay tuned, and I hope you've enjoyed this episode as well as some of the past ones. Yours truly, DJ D, signing out for another one. We've got a little bit more time, so I'm going to throw down one of my own 12-inch records right here, right now, to take out this episode. Wishing you a wonderful week and weekend to come, signing out for episode 103 of 1200 12s. Peace out.

You're listening to 2BBB, and this is Solomon here with the weekly local global show. Having a listen to all sorts of good stuff from all over the planet, we've got a series of amazing featured albums to play for you tonight here on 2BBB. This is your local community radio station if you're lucky enough to live around the Bellingen area. And we just heard the voice, the wonderful voice of Nigel Meyer, who is this is from his stunning second album featuring the passionate, intense and ornate guitar arrangements by Barcelona guitarist Pau Figueres. And it's quite an amazing juxtaposition with Nigel Meyer's godlike ancient Arnhem Land vocals mixed with the delicate sounds of this nylon guitar from Spain. And you will be able to hear that at the Mem Hall in September. So get your ticket now. I've got a feeling that Seth might be involved. He certainly told me about that the other day. And it's one to make sure you've got your ticket nice and early, because I think they're going to disappear fast once people realise what a treat is in store. I think it's around the 20th of September. Make sure you buy your tickets early. That is one Indigenous artist. We've got several more lined up for you here. There's some great new releases from Australian Indigenous musicians. And one of the series of featured albums we've got on tonight's show is from a new offering from Richard J. Frankland. And again, Seth brought my attention to this with a wonderful review in Songlines magazine. Performer, filmmaker, activist, novelist, counsellor, musician, community leader, educator, academic, songwriter, poet and playwright. What can't he do? This is Richard J. Frankland.

You're listening to 2BBB and this is the Local Global Show, and we are having a bit of a run through of some amazing Australian Indigenous releases that have come our way recently. That's Baker Boy and a new single just dropped yesterday to mark the deluxe version of Jan Jay, which is his last album, which was an absolute cracker, and they're trying to rekindle people's interest in buying that one online and downloading it and subscribing to help Baker Boy along in his career. Bandcamp's always the best place to go to support artists. Miss Canina is an Australian Indigenous musician who has brought out a new album, a new EP. This features Kobe D. Look At Me Now is the title of this track. And as always, there's a little E on these releases. So do beware of some fruity language.

The Tinningnan old fellas are all singing songs that they've always practiced the law time. Then when the trucks came closer and some of the police were saying, oh, you've got to move off the road, or some of the people were saying, you've got to move off the road, otherwise you get run over by the truckies, by the trucks. And so some people moved, but we didn't move. We lock arms, sat in the middle of the river there, and they took us one by one. It was like a war to me. These people, I was really scared.

That is the sound of a guy called Roncus, and it's the third album by Romario Sebastian Anthony Bennett, a.k.a. Roncus, who is from Jamaica, and he's very much developed a unique voice in modern reggae, established an avant-garde reputation, fearlessly breaking down borders, and we heard that track with Sean Paul, and this next one is Lido Pimienta and Nelly Furtado. We'll come back to Roncus, that's another of our featured albums for tonight. This, though, is Lido Pimienta, who is a Colombian singer living in Canada, and Nelly Furtado is from Portuguese background, also Canadian legend.

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1: Archive presents Rock and Roll Troubadour Skyscraper Stan at the Bellingen Showgrounds Saturday, 22nd of August. Performing with his longtime bandmate, Oscar Herbig, expect a special night of intimate tunes and stories from the road. Manachita Ethiopian will be serving up their delicious curries and the show's family friendly.

If you take a gram of water and apply 1 calorie of heat to it, you will raise its temperature by 1 degree Celsius. But you need to apply 81 calories to ice simply to change it to water at 0 degrees Celsius. The latent heat of change of state of ice to water uses 81 times more available heat

Once all the ice is melted, the once covered ice area will heat up

is my favorite prayer. Daily I pray this. That gives me inner strength to serve sentient being, a humanity. As long as space remains, and as long as sentient beings remain, until then may I too remain and help dispel the misery of the world.

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I had to play last week's for the first half an hour with me experiencing somewhat strange computer malfunctions, but we managed to work through them, and we are now bringing you this week's planned Local Global Show. We started with Tanya Tagak and Cold, in view of what's been going on in the Himalaya, and Tenzin Chogyal and the voice of the Dalai Lama, together with Philip Glass, Alex Ring-Gray and Scorchio Quartet, on an album that just was released in the last year or so and is an absolute cracker, from Tenzin, who is a Brisbane resident and plays all over the planet. Nature's Tears was that last one that we just heard from Yung Chen Lamo from last year's album. Tonight, I wanted to bring you this really special thing that's dropped. Jar Wobble teams up with his sons, John T and Charlie, performing together as Tian Ki Yi for a deeply personal reimagining of the Beatles' psychedelic period. The album draws on Wobble's signature dub, bass and John T's drums, Chinese percussion and Yang Qin, and Charlie's Ehu and vocals. Mystic Liverpool sits these songs inside a soundscape of Chinese, Mongolian and dub traditions, and in amongst it all we'll have some other types of psychedelic music here between now and 10 o'clock here on the Beat.

Oof, I do apologise. That isn't what was supposed to be happening there with that particular player. We will come back to that one. This is David Bowie and In Memory of a Free Festival. And we are now going to hear a bit more from Jarwobble and his two sons, Tian Kiyi.

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This is a special psychedelic version of the Local Global Show. Mystic Liverpool, the Beatles psychedelic songbook, with a P. Jar Wobble and his boys, John T and Charlie, performing together as Tian Kiyi for a deeply personal reimagining of the Beatles' psychedelic period, with all sorts of weird sounds, like Charlie is on lead Erhu in that track, Within You, Without You, of course, the well-known Beatles song, changed with a few different inputs from China and Mongolia and all sorts of dubby stuff that Jar Wobble brings with him. We will hear more from that before we're finished tonight, dubby stuff that Jar Wobble brings with him. We also heard some Asher Bosler before that, with a bit of psychedelic Bollywood, and Adrian Sherwood and African Head Charge are up next. We're going to have a wander in the Garden of Inspiration, and after that maybe we'll have a poodle in the Norwegian wood.

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That is the sound of Jar Wobble and his two sons revisiting the Beatles' psychedelic songbook, and the Liverpool connection runs through the family as a whole. The boy's mother, Zi Lan Liao, grew up in the city, and it's where her father established the Pagoda Chinese Youth Orchestra, which John T and Charlie, the two sons, were soloists. Mystic Liverpool is psychedelic in its true sense, a mystical, immersive journey into songs that have always pointed east, now heard through the family that lives between those worlds. And the CD on Bandcamp comes with an 8-page booklet featuring liner notes from Jar Wobble himself. And that is I Am the Walrus. We've got another couple to squeeze in, so I'll shut the hell up and hit the road at 10 o'clock and leave you with a bit more of this crazy psychedelia. This is Across the Universe from the Beatles themselves.

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2: 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I don't know, but whatsoever I play, it's got to be funky. One, two, three.

especially for the Low End Theory. And what an absolute pleasure it is to stumble across this one in the archives once again. And I thought, you know what? I don't think we've ever played this on the CRN, so I'm about to throw it down from memory, I believe, for the first time going nationwide for this one on these networks. So I hope you

pleasure to reconnect with Rosano and, of course, all of the legends that are now Australian music legends and part of our circles coming up back in the day.

interviews recently at various locations, and I'm sure there'll be more to come. So for now, though, get ready to turn those radios all the way up, as for this hour, we will be hitting a mix of nothing but 7-inch vinyl, created for the Low End Theory, and now for the first time ever going nationwide via the CRN. With many thanks, of course, to my family back at Radio 2RDJ. Okay, let's go. It is time. Turn those radios all the way up for episode 281 of 1200 Degrees. Let's go.

0: Let me walk you to the door. 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
1: Come on, man. 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
0: Yeah, you'll be back. You think it's always off.
1: Hey, man. 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
0: Let's see.
1: I got big plans, niggas. 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

0: pants and I need to dance. Can't pass, people, can't pass. Come on.
1: You have been listening to episode 281 of 1200 Degrees as heard across Australia with thanks to the Community Radio Network. This is yours truly, DJ D, hopping on the mic just one last time to wrap up this episode, but also to send many thanks for tuning in to this one, another episode of 1200 Degrees. As always, you can catch past episodes on my Mixcloud under DJ D Worldwide. That's the letter D, the letter J, the letter D, WORLDWIDE. And of course, you can find me on most social networks under that name also. Now, we do have a little bit more time, so I'm actually going to hit you with the flip side of what you heard right at the beginning of this episode. And it is, of course, none other than James Brown. But these were the Froggy mixes released on 12-inch vinyl back in the day, and it's so wonderful to pull this one off shelf after sitting here for quite some time and give it another spin. So hence, I thought, you know what? I'm going to throw down both sides on this episode so you can hear it all in full. As always, you can hit me up online under DJ Dear Worldwide on most social networks. And of course, I have to send much love to everyone that tunes in each and every week all around Australia. It's such an absolute pleasure and honour to create these episodes each and every week for all of you. Okay, well, Mama going to sign out right here, right now. Time for the flip side of the James Brown Froggy mixes. Straight off 12-inch vinyl right here, right now for 1200 Degrees, episode 281. Peace out, y'all.
2: 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Damn.

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0: Vanakkam, this is Race Matters on FBI Radio, Koori Radio, and across the Community Radio Network. My name is Pranitha Sevaraja, coming to you from sacred, stolen Gadigal land for the first of a two-part series, After Ulam. A patchwork of voices, struggles, solidarities that ask, what does a Tamil homeland look like, feel like, breathe like, outside of a man-made agenda? Outside of borders, outside of caste, class, gender, what does Tamil liberation on the island of so-called Sri Lanka mean if it includes not just the northeastern Tamils, but also our Malayaha and Muslim kin? A content warning, today's show mentions genocide and gender-based violence. Being born and raised on Darug and Gadigal lands, I must ground today's episode in the ever-present knowledge that my liberation as a Tamil person is tied up with the liberation of all Aboriginal people from the continent I come to you from in so-called Australia. It's a gift to be of one of the oldest surviving languages of the world, Tamil, and a responsibility to live as a settler amongst one of the oldest civilizations on Earth. A civilization that has tended to the lands, the waters, the skies on this continent for thousands of years before us and will continue to do long after us. I recognize that the same patriarchy, the same malicious tactics of the colonial entities that divided and conquered Serendib are at play in the ongoing genocide of my First Nations kin. I recognize that the same genocidal tactics that target children from Inchinmeny to Dondale are at play in this fight for liberation. This land was and always will be Aboriginal land. I pay my respects to Gadigal and Darug elders, past, present, emerging, who did not consent to the extraction, let alone sharing of their lands, and still graciously teach us about sustaining, long-lasting moves towards liberation. I have been reading from Gumbanyo woman Laura Bowen's Dreamtime Oracle deck for a while. Sea turtle has come to me for many years. When living in the so-called enemy's territory of the south coast in Sri Lanka, I was blessed to meet them during hatching season and would swim with them regularly. Trust God, my child was also born with the affinity to the slimy, sleepy creatures. The sea turtle starts life as an egg buried in sand on a beach. When the time comes, it turns into a tiny little hatchling and is drawn to the water by the sound of the sea, using imprinted knowledge that it must get to the ocean and the safety it represents. In the ocean, it will grow very large, travel far, and see the world. The sea turtle represents knowledge gained from experience, not only in this lifetime, but imprinted from our ancestors as well. Even though it swims far on the ocean's currents and sees the world, it instinctively returns to the place where it was born to lay its eggs, and its children will do the same. Not all choices are ours to make. The diasporic dilemma, growing up in the very empire that was responsible for your lineage's disruption. For me, Tamil, Christian, within a pro-resistance, organizing family, my parents took my siblings and I back to the north as children during the genocide to witness, albeit through our westernized, perhaps rose-tinted lenses. A humanitarian cause? Maybe. Still, I lived with 8 years of sexual abuse while being raised on Darug land. Iran, I feel, the most recent example of why it is so important to listen to folks born and raised living on the ground in the motherland, has shown us the ways that the settler privilege of being diaspora can often veil our eyes to the realities of the ground. This is not new information. When I moved back to the east coast of Sri Lanka in 2023, alone as an adult, in a desperate attempt to figure out what happened on my own terms, I became friends with Yogi, the three-year-old son of the Malayaha Tamil family who worked in the kitchen of my father's friend's hotel. He referred to me as a Vellakaran, or white person, for the first few weeks of knowing me. The way I moved as a person who grew up in the global north was palpable. In 1983, armed conflict between the Sri Lankan state, primarily Sinhala Buddhists, and the liberation tigers of Tamil Ulam broke out. The Tigers were fighting for a separate state in the northeast after decades of discrimination and violent persecution by the dominating powers. While violent pogroms against the Tamils began as early as the 1950s, the burning of the Jaffna Public Library in 1981 by Sinhala police and army, at the time was one of the biggest archives in Asia containing ancient Tamil text and literature, was followed by an uprise of tension which eventually exploded in July 1983. The Tigers ambushed and killed 13 Sinhala soldiers. Punishment enforced by the state was to encourage Sinhala mobs to identify and kill Tamils. At least 4,000 were in what is now known in the diaspora as Black July. Conflict lasted till 2009 when the Tigers were forced to surrender quite horrifically. By then, over 100,000 Tamils were killed in an act of genocide, with the Sri Lankan state using tactics seen in Gaza, ordering civilians into no-fire zones and then bombing them, firing at UNHCR and other humanitarian safe zones. Today in the northeast, land grabs continue to be made by the Sri Lankan state, displacing Tamil people every day. Despite the recent Marxist governmental change, families of the disappeared are still asking where their loved ones are. Mass graves containing even the remains of Tamil children have been found. To this day, the Sri Lankan state has not been held accountable. Ours is a genocide that, like many others in the region and across the global south, Western media was largely uninterested in. Of course, if it wasn't for the interference of the British during their colonial rule, which came after the Dutch, which came after the Portuguese, we may not have even had conflict in the first place. But that's another episode entirely. After Ulam asks, who is included in today's Tamil vision for liberation? Today's episode begins here, on Gadigal lands.
1: Beyond the recent war, I think there is also a lot of issues in our families and communities stemming from being from a culture of empire and patriarchy. You may have heard young men or uncles proudly speak of Tamil kingdoms, maybe to remind themselves of their masculinity in the face of Sri Lankan state victimization, and to remind themselves of a time that maybe they were on top. But of course, they usually don't explicitly mention the misogyny or casteism and violence that comes with this type of hierarchy or expanding these kingdoms. The war no doubt exacerbated and created trauma, but interacting with Tamil elders and peers and trying to heal myself, it is obvious to me that there is CPTSD on top of PTSD and something that feels like it must have come from within the families.
0: Brahmi grew up in Yalpana, Colombo, Aotearoa and Gadigal land. Her work moves between the arts, sociology and psychology. Brahmi is, quote, interested in not having to hide our truths to cater to an outside gaze, or at least in healing enough to understand when it's safe to do so. She is also interested in, quote, how people negotiate culture across generations and in the beauty and brutality of families.
1: As a wee child, I clearly remember seeing images of senior leaders from the Sri Lankan government and the LTTE shaking hands and being quite perplexed by the sausage fest. Maturing, I guess, is learning to suppress that confusion, and I got lost for a couple of years, but I think I'm now returning to myself, like returning to that child self. And my experiences of noting who capitalizes on whose trauma has helped with this process. Valuing someone's trauma when it feeds a narrative of collective suffering while recoiling from them when they challenge misogyny and violence within the community is troubling. I'll keep it vague, but it stings when women complain a lot about men or specific people privately, but when it actually matters, they choose them anyway, whether that is through explicit support or through discarding of and icing out the harmed party or expecting them to be a perfect victim and holding them to higher standards in the name of keeping the movement going. So I think valuing people's survival stories also means valuing the people who survived them, because the dead cannot challenge nor evolve the politics attached to their experiences, but the living can. I've become less and less tolerant of the cracks in Tamil nationalism. I don't think that nationalisms are congruent with healing, and that incongruency keeps one stuck, I believe. But maybe that's easy for me to say because healing requires a level of safety and I'm not constantly being attacked. The issues with Tamil nationalism and majoritarianism, I don't think are unique to Tamil nationalism, as we have seen from Sri Lankan nationalism. Both nationalisms use some of the same rhetoric to quell diversity of thought, such as we need to stay united and no nation is perfect. It seems like Tamil nationalism often views the island as being only made up of Tamils and the Sinhalese, with the other communities and communities within communities when it comes to caste as being like a diversity and inclusion add-on or afterthought. Just like how competing with a sibling for the validation of one's parents is not congruent with healing, I don't think nationalisms are either, and in the case of nationalisms, the parents being Western powers as they are the judges and adjudicators, and I don't think ultimate freedom can come from gaining this kind of validation from the very parents who exploited the tensions between the siblings to begin with. But it's a process, and I still am a sucker for some elder validation. Mahendran Thiruvarangan from the University of Jaffna puts it beautifully. I quote, "The chauvinistic acts of the regime enable narrow nationalist, intolerant, anti-pluralist, sexist elements within the Tamil community to become popular. This is another way in which the majoritarian state weakens the minority communities politically." To go back to my point about who benefits from whose trauma, but also who benefits from whose labor, I want to quote Ambika Satkunanandan from Surviving War and Victimhood, Women and Tamil Nationalism, which you can Google to read her whole piece, where she writes about nationalism as a gendered project. I quote, "It cannot be denied that in the Tamil community, the nationalist struggle was instrumental in bringing women into the public sphere, in sometimes blurring the boundaries between the public and private spheres, and in politicizing the private sphere, and thereby mobilizing women to support the nationalist struggle. However, while women played an active role in the nationalist struggle, they were not always successful in exercising agency and capturing power to create space for their voices to be heard. This is because generally the space given to women seems to have been determined by the strategic needs of the organization rather than a commitment to women's empowerment."
0: Talking about relational violence, Palestinian psychiatrist Dr. Sama Jaba says when the oppressor becomes inaccessible, violence goes horizontal. In 2019, as part of my thesis research, I interviewed 20 women in the post-war North and within the diaspora across the globe about their experiences with lateral relational abuse, specifically speaking to intergenerational sexual violence. All the women I spoke to had experiences of assault. "I am grateful for the example of community I was modeled as a child. The mental, emotional, somatic, spiritual work I had to do to initiate recovery as a survivor of childhood abuse, though, has been extensive. Radical healing, I mean doing the messy, uncomfortable work that rewires your brain, rejigs your DNA, is a key element in revolutionary organizing. From acupuncture clinics run by the Black Panthers to the ritual of sacred medicinal purging in Indigenous cultures across the globe. Where Tamil culture is known for its academics and art, sometimes I wonder, have we intellectualized it all?" Is nationalism a gendered project? I reached out to Auntie Kalyani in Pukuma, an activist and political organizer who has been involved in the Tamil Refugee Council and other associated movements in prioritizing the rights of refugees. I asked her about her experience organizing as a woman.
2: "I started doing or being part of the Tamil community and being active from a very young age, from the time I was 18. I did a lot of humanitarian-based things previously, being part of TRO, rebuilding, rehabilitation, that kind of a thing was my focus previously. But I realized in 2009 that there was a gap of political involvement and political activism and just activism in general. That's what I found in 2009 when during the peak of the genocide and what was happening in our homeland. But when I think about organizing and organizing as a woman, I think it is important to start from where I come from in our history and what sort of shaped me. So when you look back at our history, I mean, women were really the forefront of the political and organizing sort of part of our fight for liberation. They were not just women who stood behind men, they were sort of integral part of decision making. So that's what gave me, I think, the courage and the understanding that as a woman, I did have a space and I could organize and I could do things as much as anybody else. And with my organizing of political meetings or organizing rallies, I work very closely with refugees because my focus has always been that at the moment. And I found that they gave me a lot of space and they gave me a lot of respect. They helped me. They understood. They stood beside me. So I found that they had a lot of respect for women and a lot of understanding. So I did not find it hard when I was working with them at all. And I had this focus that I would not do anything for refugees, but I would do it with them and try and understand what they really wanted. Because whatever I was doing was shaping their world and shaping their lives in the end. So I would always incorporate them in any decision making. I would always talk to them and I always found utmost respect for me and, love and affection for me all the time.
0: Beyond gender, I wanted to know about the realities of organizing across class and caste in the diaspora and ask Auntie if we were talking about it enough.
2: Probably not. I think the class and caste definitely sort of influences who gets a voice and who gets a platform to speak their mind. And we need to acknowledge that within our community, I think. But this is my perspective. And also, I think it's important to understand that these issues are within any community. Class and caste is how much money you have, or what education you have, or what level of English. These are all sort of part of that class system, how much English you can speak, or the immigration status they have, or what connections they have within the community. All that plays an important sort of role within the platform that people get. And certain things that we can do and that we have done to overcome that is that I have found that when we go and speak to politicians, it's always either the lawyers or the advocates or the organizations that go and speak, and the refugees themselves don't have a platform to go and actually tell their lived experience. So what we started doing was we started taking refugees into the meetings. We would go with them, but they would tell their story. They would speak about their experiences and what they were going through. So the politicians and the decision makers would, within the walls of the parliament, would hear it directly from them. As we were doing that, we then realized that even then we were picking and choosing people who could go into the meetings. We could only take, maximum 10 people or 8 people in there. Meeting rooms are small. So, we found that again, we were picking and choosing who could go. So not everybody had the chance to meet the politicians and feel that they're part of decision making, that feel that their voices are being heard. So what we did was we asked the politicians to come to the foyer of the parliament. So we could take 80, 90, 100 refugees in there, which we did. And so they were all able to interact with the politicians. So they came and they were able to talk. So there are ways that we can cut through these barriers. And it's important for us to recognize what those barriers are, be open to understand what they are, and try and find ways to sort of move them away. It's not because people don't want to do it. It's maybe sometimes people haven't thought, how can I overcome this barrier?
3: Having grown up in Toronto, the makeup of the Tamil community there is slightly different in that the migration patterns, Canada's migration and refugee policies, result in a very different kind of makeup of the Tamil community. There weren't as many skilled migrants arriving in Canada in the early 70s and 80s as there was in comparison to Australia. And then later on, as the decades progressed and the genocide and the violence escalated in Sri Lanka, the number of refugees or the number of people that were being accepted on a humanitarian basis was also significantly higher in Toronto than there are in Australia. And what was interesting was seeing how those class and caste divides changed the responses to other Tamils that were continuing to arrive on our shores. And this became particularly pointed when I was working with the Nadesalingam family, who were also known in the media as the Biloela family. They were a family of four who were seeking protection under Australia's humanitarian visas. They both arrived by boat in, I believe it was 2012, 2013, respectively. And as their campaign became a bit of a lightning rod of political conversation in Australia, the support that I had expected from the Tamil community, having experienced some of the violence themselves and been exposed to some of those stories of their family members in Sri Lanka, the response to this particular family was just lacking. And I found that quite surprising and disappointing. And as time continued on, obviously there are pockets of communities that were quite supportive of the Nadesalingam family, but it just was not as uniform as I expected it to be. And from what I have heard, around 2009 during Mullyvaykal, there was much more of a coalescing around showing solidarity with Tamil people in Sri Lanka and Tamil people more broadly. And that seemed to have waned over the last decade or so post 2009.
0: Serendipitously, while I was working on this series, Dinesh Dille, Toronto-born, Gadigal-based Tamil lawyer, creative, and facilitator, reached out to me to be part of a community circle on Tamil futures, Kurunji Kolam. It was an energizing intergenerational conversation that asked some of the questions that had been circling on my mind for years. I asked Dinesh about his vision behind the project.
3: Well, I really wanted to create a forum where all these different voices can come together and perhaps have conversations following the fallout of 2009, because I feel like people aren't feeling grounded together. There's some First Nation thinking around sovereignty, and that sovereignty isn't something that you fight for, it's already something that you hold, and that the negotiation, the protest, activism is really around how sovereignty gets recognized. And that made me think about the Tamil community and how, up until 2009, I think maybe the Tamil community as a whole was really coalescing around the idea of a Tamil state. Post 2009, some people continued to think of Tamil Oolam as a cause, and others thought about it as a memory. And so then I started thinking about, if Oolam stops being a state that you might one day be granted by the colonial powers and the Sri Lankan state and so on, what are we? And then I thought, we are a set of relationships that exist right now. That's relationships to each other, to land, to language, to our histories, and to the dead. And I thought we should work on building those relationships across different causes within the Tamil community. If we are to fight for self-determination and a state for Tamil people in Sri Lanka, the question that often gets posed is, what will you do with that state? And I think being able to point to the existing relationships will demonstrate what we would do with that state. I think I take that thinking from other First Nations elders that I've spoken to, like, for example, Bronwyn Penrith, who I was working with for Sydney Festival, who was talking about the first medical and legal services that were set up in the 70s, well before a treaty was a real conversation. And I think about the Tamil community in the same way. Like, what can we do with what we have now? How can we relate to each other? How can we build relationships to everything that goes along with Tamil identity?

0: This is After Ulam, a Race Matters production on FBI Radio, Kuru Radio, and the Community Radio Network. Paliku artist and writer Amberlyn Quay-Mulina writes in Living on Stolen Land, "Knowing means understanding. There are things we can never know. All knowledge is limited by positionality and governed by relationships. This world cannot be fully understood by life in human shapes because humans cannot occupy the spaces held by all other life or to see to the end of connections. Every pebble contains the hill, but the hill is greater than all the pebbles. This means it is important to be cautious about drawing conclusions or setting yourself on a course of action. Important to be open to changing, to shifting in response to shifts in country. Important to maintain constant awareness of all the voices of the life around you and what they're trying to tell you. One of my grandfathers called this learning to read the signs. I have been privileged to be held by Tamils, not just from the north, but also by Malayaha Tamils from the thick-stemmed, crystal-encrusted central province. Tamils, not just Hindu or Christian, but also Muslim, from a long line of Sufism that has been practiced on the island for centuries. These relationships have forced an uncovering, a shedding, and a questioning of why I had never grown up learning about these community struggles and solidarities. Sanjana Ravi is a gender justice and human rights practitioner, currently completing a master's in gender rights and human rights. Her dissertation looks at the erasure of Malayaha Tamil women within Sri Lanka's transnational justice frameworks.
1: I was born in Colombo. I have lived there for almost entirely my entire life. And part of who I am growing up is kind of what pushed me into getting into working in the larger human rights space as it is. One of the things is, of course, being a woman growing up in Sri Lanka, but also being a Tamil woman compounded that identity and kind of started making me question what that intersectionality meant and how that also shaped my own lived experiences. It was very interesting because growing up, I always knew I was Tamil, but I did go to an international school. We never got the opportunity to explore our culture as much because, of course, we were potentially brainwashed or whitewashed with the entire a colonial education. As I was starting to integrate more with people, like across from diverse schools and backgrounds, which I think was also the beauty of something that I got to grow up with, a very intersectional lived experience, mingling with different people from different cultures, I then started facing a lot of criticism for my identity, and I started hearing names being thrown at me, which I've never heard before. This is as early as 10, 11, when people were referring to me as a tiger myself. And I was just like, wait, what does that mean? And that's when I started talking to my family about it. And it's interesting because that's when I learned that, you know, essentially there's a segregation of the way people identify with their ethnic identities. And then my own family was just like, oh, no, we're not part of that. We're part of a different community. And I was like, wait, what does that mean? And I think that's what really led me to understanding that I went back and even looked at my birth certificate. And on my birth certificate, it says I'm Indian origin Tamil. And I was like, oh, okay, so I am named Indian origin. And then I also understood from the Tamil I speak was different to largely the Tamil that was spoken in Sri Lanka as well, for which as I entered working after my education and I started working more, I started facing a lot of backlash for that as well. Being told that my Tamil was not Tamil enough, being told that my Tamil was very cute, but it's not pure Tamil. So there's a lot of layers that I had to definitely unpack. But that's kind of just like my becoming of like my understanding of what it meant to hold that Malayaha Tamil identity. I also didn't until very recently, I didn't start naming my identity as Malayaha Tamil. I used to also go with the Indian origin label because I thought it was easier. But now having understood the weight of what identity means and why it is important to name my community as it is because of that exact framing, because activists and people from the community have been advocating to remove that Indian origin label. But essentially, my family is from the Malayaha Tamil community. One of the lens that people have on the Malayaha Tamil community is actually assuming that most people are from the plantation community or like estate labor itself. But that's not true. There's like reports that show that maybe like 10 to 15% of the community, like there's, I think, more than 1 million people in Sri Lanka, of which maybe 100,000 are roughly the one working on the plantations themselves, whereas everyone else is diversified into different kind of work streams. And it's also the migration patterns of the Malayalam Tamil community that speak largely. And I do, very uncomfortably, I'm saying this because I do not believe in the caste system, but I hold a caste privilege that a lot of people from the community do not have. And I think that's also me being born in Colombo and differentiating from that. So at no point do I ever want to speak for the community or about the community in a way that I know every single person's lived experience, but I can only speak for my own. The Malayalam Tamil community were brought 200 years ago onto the island through colonial indentured labor. So it was very much tied specifically to working on tea and coffee plantations, labor that actually the Sinhalese population at that time refused to do. So they were brought specifically for a particular reason. My family did not come as a result of that, but they migrated through the years later on. My great-grandfather, from both my maternal and paternal, they came for various reasons. My maternal grandfather actually came to work as an accountant on a tea plantation and then eventually ended up buying the plantation himself, which speaks about a caste privilege that not everyone speaks openly about. The other aspect, my paternal grandfather, he came down and he was running a small business. So he was a more of a businessman. So I specifically want to name that I do hold a caste privilege, which I am very uncomfortable with, but I think it's important to name because it does definitely differentiate how I speak about the community and again, the lived experience. But essentially, my dad was born in Bandaravala and my mom was born in Kandy. I like to say, even a few days ago, I was talking to them because I'm currently studying my master's right now and I am working on a dissertation focusing on the Malayalam Tamil community. I had shared my draft with my mom, and she was just like, "You write so much calling yourself a Malayalam Tamil woman, like, but you know, we are not that." And I'm like, "What do you mean we are not that?" And then we had a very interesting conversation about what that meant. And I was telling her what it means to reclaim that identity. It was actually 2 years ago when like a Malayalam Tamil journalist came and told me, he was just like, "If people like you also continue to use the Indian origin label, then what does that mean for people like us whose voice is not even heard?" And I think that's really what resonated with me because I know that through my privileges, I have opportunity to speak about so many different things. And then I was just like, I need to start naming myself the right way and of course hold the tension of who I'm speaking for and how I'm speaking about it. So not at all pretending that I am from have the same lived experiences, but I can speak of my own. So my entire question is who counts as Tamil? And looking at how Malayalam Tamil community and in that the Malayalam Tamil women actually erased, I actually named it, and I don't want to say I coined the term, but I called it like a triple erasure of the Malayalam Tamil woman. And I'm looking at it through three different mechanisms. One is actually the state, the erasure through the state. The second is erasure through Tamil nationalism. And the third is the erasure within the community that is stratified through gender and caste hierarchies. But before that, I do want to touch upon an important point is that when we use the word Tamil identity, it's almost become a very, it's seen as one singular identity, right, in Sri Lanka. And it's interesting because the state, the Sinhala state specifically, did not know how to differentiate between Tamils. And that's actually how the Malayalam Tamils, even though they were not largely part of the struggle that was obviously started for multiple reasons, and we can go all the way back to the Sinhala Only Act in the 1956, I believe, that happened. So all the administrative rights that Sri Lankan Tamils were fighting for and were denied of so much was actually twice denied for the Malayalam Tamil community. For example, if I'm saying there was 10 spots open in a government job and say that two were given to Sri Lankan Tamils and eight were given to Sinhala people, even the two that were allocated for the Tamils were only given to the Sri Lankan Tamils. And that also has a caste hierarchy that we don't talk enough about. So Malayalam Tamil identity has always been removed or erased from the very beginning of what Tamil identity looked like in Sri Lanka, simply because a colonial production of what ethnic communities were looked at, and also the Indian origin label that always kept the Malaya Tamil community outside of fully belonging to the Sri Lankan state. So much so that the state had to be like, you go fight with India for your own rights. We are not accountable for you. That was essentially what happened. And that's how I capture that the state erasure first. So whereas Malaya Tamils were not even considered to be even human, that's what I'm arguing, that they were not even considered to be human because their identity was always tied to colonial labor. And almost like, okay, you're working in the tea plantations. These were jobs that Sinhala people refused to do. Sinhala people who were also considered to be from low-caste Sinhala communities refused to do, so much that they'd bring Tamil people from India to do this labor. So that was the first. The second is looking at Tamil nationalism. I think it's created this narrative because also transitional justice frameworks or any framework that talks about the civil war that we endured does not capture the fact that Malaya Tamils were also affected by the civil war, even though that the community did not directly participate. For example, my own family were victims of the 1983 riots, because what happened was the riots happened in Colombo and then they actually spread to the hill country, where like I've been reading literature, which is of course, and it's so traumatizing to hear. And it's something that the minute you say 1983 to any Tamil person, specifically anyone identifying within the Elam or the Sri Lankan identity, it brings up so many uncomfortable memories, because it's something that we have also grown up like reading about, hearing about. But interestingly, the Malaya Tamil community does not speak about it as much as the Elam Tamils or the Sri Lankan Tamils do. And that's also because I don't know what really, I mean, I also asked my parents, and I asked my father, who also fled. He had to leave his hometown because of, like, with his sister, his pregnant sister at that time, they had to leave and go hide in a church because they were scared about being burnt. I asked them why they don't speak about it enough. And he was just like, but what's the point? You know, we have to like focus on moving forward. And I feel like that might have always been because the community was tied to economic labor and not necessarily anything else. And I'm not sure. That's something I'm still trying to unpack. In 83, what happened was the Sinhala mobs asked people to speak Tamil, and they don't know how to differentiate the language, right? They don't know if this is Sri Lankan Tamil or Malaya Tamil. They just knew it was Tamil and not Sinhala. Trigger warning, was that they would shoot them in the head. Or they would see the red pottu on the forehead and think that that's Tamil. So like, let me kill them. The Malaya Tamils were so caught in this entire conflict, this war, but still never fully taken into capture or understood that they were caught in it. And I think that's the state erasure of how that colonial production of ethnic communities was formed. And then in the post-war frameworks, or any framework or international frameworks and the national frameworks, whether it's a lessons learned, reconciliation committee's report, whether it is a UN resolution that spoke about, Sri Lanka's accountability mechanisms, everything that I have read so far, there's always this particular framing of what the Tamil woman victim looked like. And she was always the mother of the disappeared. She was always the war widow affected by, affected by the war. And then lastly, she was also a victim of conflict-related sexual violence. So it's been these three framings that I have dominantly seen. So in that, if the Malaya Tamil woman is not understood to be any of that, she's actually left out of the entire narrative of being called a Tamil woman victim in Sri Lanka. And I think that's a very interesting way of how the Malaya Tamil woman is erased. Because again, the Malaya Tamil identity is tied so largely to economic labor that it is completely removed from every other aspect of Sri Lankan history or Sri Lankan identity. And that's how, and also then now we're coming to the point of like what a Tamil woman victim looks like. So regardless of the fact that Malaya Tamil women and Malaya Tamils were victims of 1983 and then attacked every time after as well, like because our identity, like myself growing up as well, I have been called. Of course, I am not at all saying that, you know, whatever happened to me is the same as what happened to so many others who endured the war. But all these kind of like microaggressions, all these passive ways, it was also targeted at me because people didn't know how to differentiate. They just thought Tamil means Tamil. So But they did not differentiate. The state did not differentiate. But yet, Malayalam Tamil women were always erased because it's almost like the suffering never counted as a Tamil woman's suffering because it wasn't captured within that Tamil nationalist idea of what the Tamil victim looked like. The third erasure, one I also I think I touched a little bit, is definitely because the community is very much patriarchal. So she's obviously the Malayalam Tamil woman is erased for her gender. She's only seen as a domestic who then enters different labor through like domesticity. She's also seen as a mother. She's seen as, the tea plucker. She's like, so all of those kind of intersectionalities are tied to how the gender is stratified. And also there's a lot of reporting that has come out that with the gender pay gap as well. Malayalam Tamil women do not, even though that they occupy most of the population of the tea plantation pluckers, they don't hold proper leadership rights within their trade unions. They don't get to occupy a lot of more decision-making power. So that's where the gender hierarchy comes in, where males are treated and males are also paid more than women. And then the other part is definitely the caste hierarchy, which I think is actually caste comes first. You're erased first for your caste and then for your gender. Caste hierarchy is one that also came with the colonial movement of Tamils from India to Sri Lanka, which is also very much within the Sinhala communities and the Sri Lankan Tamil communities as well, thankfully to India. Within that caste hierarchy, the lowest of castes were the ones brought down as Malayalam Tamil workers to work on the plantation. So there are specific castes that were also named, but within that caste hierarchy as well, they decided who would get what job opportunity. So the labor, the colonial plantation labor, was very much tied to something called the Kangani system. And Kanganis were the people who ran the estates. Kanganis were the ones who held the highest caste there. Of all the lower castes that were brought, whoever was higher within that caste hierarchy, the Kanganis were given that position. And then, of course, like I mentioned, my own great grandfather from one side, he was probably one step lower than that. But he was still never the tea plucker, who was probably from the lowest caste. So there is definitely a caste hierarchy and a gender hierarchy as well as to how the woman is then erased. So that's what I kind of named as a triple erasure, one through the state, one through the Tamil nationalist identity, and then the third within the intra-community gender and caste hierarchies.
0: This was hard to hear, especially considering so much of what the Tigers were about when they began was the eradication of caste, class, and gender hierarchies. I asked Uncle Anna Parajasingam about this. Uncle Anna is an independent researcher and writer who lived and worked within the de facto state in Van Nuys during the conflict. He served as a director of programs at the Center for Just Peace and Democracy from 2007 to 2009 and is the author of several books about post-war Tamilness.
2: With the Malayalam Tamil, there was an effort from the very beginning to settle them in some of the areas in the north and east, and it did succeed because many people came to Vavuniya and were part of the Tamil community there. Indeed, a significant part of the LTT fighters came from these people who had migrated from Malayalam to the north and north and east. But the problem was all of them could not, because there was a large population. And the Sri Lankan government made sure that politicizing among them was almost made impossible for us. Several of their politicians, including Thondamal, was very supportive of the Tamil cause, because they realized that if there was a resolution or there was some way a conflict was resolved between the Tamils of the Northeast and the Sri Lankan government, there was a possibility that the Malayalam people could live a better life. One of the things, again, I would blame the old leadership of the Tamil people, the middle class Tamil elitist leadership, for not proactively in engaging with the Malayalam Tamil. There was an issue. The only leftist, radical left engaged with them, not the middle class Tamils, who were primarily, in my view, were quite right-wing, the Federal Party or the Tamil Congress. Our burden has been that our national leadership in the 1970s was nationalistic, but they were not very radical in their approach. We needed radical leadership. Lawrence Tilaker, LTT spokesperson who lived in France, shared with me. He asked me a question when I went for a conference: whom are we fighting against? And I told him we are fighting the Sri Lankan state, which was a fairly standard answer. And he corrected me by saying that we are fighting oppression within our own society. And he listed out all the oppressions, which is caste, class, religion, age, and so on. And he said, right at the bottom of this oppression is an old Tamil woman who belongs to a supposedly lower of low caste. And she is enduring this oppression and the oppression of the Sri Lankan state. We are fighting for her. And that is the kind of philosophy that many so-called Tamil nationalists of today do not seem to realize.
0: The first plantation I ever visited in Sri Lanka, in my dear friend Aditya Jayasilan's home of Pusalawa, was started by the Rothschilds when they were diversifying their income and investing in luxury items like coffee and wine. Never before had I heard about the recruitment of Maleha Tamils by the resistance. The image of the plantation worker rising up against their corporate, colonial, capitalist overlord became etched into my mind. Sanjana told me more.
1: While it was also the LTTE, there were a lot of other groups as well that had formed. And there was no one like Maleha-founded militant group. And I wonder if that is also because the civil war was kind of one was limited very geographically to the north and east. So maybe the geography and the territorial boundaries played a role in keeping Malay Tamil people out, right? The other thing was also caste again plays a really big role because Sri Lankan Tamils or Elam Tamils also did not recognize Malay Tamils as Tamils enough to fight for the same struggle. And that is something that we still see to date. There is a very big difference in how the communities look at each other as well. And vice versa. Now, the Malaya Tamils also, I've heard say very like, they're like, we don't want to be part of that. We just want better money. We just want more economic progress and things like that. And I think that's so, because it's so tied to their very existence on the island in itself, right? Even recently, when Cyclone Dithwa happened, a lot of the relief that was given to that Malaya Tamils had applied for, because it was one of the most affected areas, they couldn't even get that relief because they had to show land ownership, and they don't have documents for that, even though they have lived on that same land for generations, because their land is tied to their work. So I think there's so much of that kind of division that happened that made the identities of these communities very different. So I want to say very loosely, and this is not concrete at all, that Malaya Tamils did not identify with the struggle as much, or they wanted to deliberately keep out of the struggle because their so-called focus was on just getting economic progression. And also the other thing was, I think that there was a lot of political mobilization that happened, so much so in a way, and this is where I have to explicitly name the role of Ceylon Workers' Congress, that actively worked to keep armed violence out of the plantation, okay? Because they were worried that if this could, because if you start mobilizing the plantation labor and tying it to the larger struggle, potentially that could have made the struggle a lot larger, the movement a lot larger, the LTT a lot larger. And I think that this could have been political motivations to deliberately separate the two communities for that reason. And I think that's also, I have to read more, but I'm pretty confident there is literature about that. But there's no one correct answer to answer this. And I think that's, we have to potentially speak more to members of the community and understand.
0: In 2025, Cyclone Dithwa devastated the island once again. Climate catastrophe affects the most vulnerable communities, and Dithwa was no different. The Malayaha community faced the double-edged sword of being located on lands prone to landslides and having nowhere else to go. For the first time ever, there was a conversation amongst Tamil diaspora about the plight of the Malayaha Tamil community. Sanjana is cautious about this perspective.
1: For some reason, after Dithwa, there's a lot of diaspora speaking about, which is incredible. I think there's more visibility as well. But this community has been fighting for visibility for 200 years. And I hope that we can still continue to see the community in the light that they actually are and not just what they're reduced to. Over-romanticization that I've seen happening over the last few months post-Dithwa about this community as well. Women holding, plucking tea, and you know, there's a, with this whole tourism influx that's happening as well. And I see people coming and just like, you know, doing that the art of plucking tea, not really realizing the weight of the labor that these people, the community, the women have had to endure by carrying something as simple as 40 kilos on their back the whole day and getting paid less than 1,000 rupees for their daily wages. I think it is something that needs to be spoken more, and that can only be done if all of us collectively, especially the diaspora, especially people living abroad, do not romanticize this community, but understand them as those who are still oppressed under colonial plantation systems and being deprived of their basic rights, like no access to clean water, no access to land, no access to housing, no access to freedom of mobility within the communities, and obviously then all the patriarchal struggles and the gender-based violence that is faced in the community.
0: That's all we have time for on today's episode of After Ulam. Join me next week as I dive deeper into the state of the Muslim Tamil condition and alliance on the island, speak with Tamil folks, world building with what's been left behind, and ask, where does queerness fit in Tamil nationalism? This series is by no means an answer or an absolute truth, but a prodding and provocation that I feel many of us in the diaspora sense deep within our bones. Thank you to all the guests that have made this work possible, as well as the long tradition of storytelling, resistance, and resilience that has taken place on Gadigal country, where FBI Radio broadcasts out of.
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Hello there and welcome to this week's episode of Global Village. My name's Habib, and for the next hour, I'll be taking you on a musical journey that celebrates life through the culture and diversity of world music. Thanks for joining us for the program today. Some of the countries we'll be visiting include Argentina, Madagascar, Brazil, and Cuba. So wherever you may happen to be listening in this big wide world, sit back, get comfortable, because our magical carpet is about to take off. To start the show today, let's go to Senegal.

Music from Brazil by Tom Zé. The track Curiosidade from the album The Rough Guide to Brazil, Bahia. And before that, music from Turkey by Aziza Ah and the track Takil Bana from the album Istanbul, The Sex, The City, The Music. And to open the show today, music from the African nation of Senegal by Super Kayor de Dakar and the track Khamsa Bop from the album The Rough Guide to Afro-Cuba. 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Let's continue our musical journey now and go to Palestine.

Music from the UK by Punjabi Bhangra artist Cam Dillon and the track Ankh Naal. And that's taken from the album Asian Groove. And before that, music from Mali by Sekou Maiga and the track Mofa Sibori from the album The Rough Guide to the Music of the Sahara. And to open that set, music from Palestine by Ramzi Abdouredouane and the track Bordeaux from the album Reflections of Palestine. You're listening to Global Village across Australia on the Community Radio Network. Hope you're enjoying the program so far. Let's continue our musical odyssey now and go to the Caribbean island of Cuba.

music from Argentina by Leon Gieco, singing about the tragedy of the Falklands War. And the track was Para la Vida from the album Iluminados por el Fuego. Before that, music from Madagascar by Eric Manana. And the track was Tsara ni Hirani Taniko from the album Gardens of Eden. And prior to that, we heard music from Afghanistan by Rafi Nabzada and Hamid Sakizada. And that track was Sabza Banaz Mea Ayad from the album The Rough Guide to Afghanistan. And to open that set, music from Cuba by Seteto Nacional and the track Lágrimas Negras from the album De Cuba Son Matamoros. You're listening to Global Village across Australia on the Community Radio Network. And that brings us to the end of the program today. I hope you've enjoyed listening to Global Village, and I look forward to your company again at the same time next week. I'm going to leave you now with a track from Pakistan. This is by Qawwali master Nusrat Fateh Ali Khan, performing with Italian music producer Gaudi, taken from the album Dub Qawwali.

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And hi there. You're listening to, and I thank you very much, the Dirt Music Radio Show. Coming to you as it does every week from the studios of 2SER. Stuart Coops, my name. Thanks for hanging with me for the show this week. If you're wondering what Dirt Music is all about, let me tell you. Dirt Music is a radio show about music that comes from the heart and takes absolutely no prisoners. What you're about to hear can come from right across the musical spectrum, just so long as it's made with no concession whatsoever to fad or to fashion. It's another week, another Dirt Music, lots of music to get through. Some of it's old, some of it's new, and guess what? Some of it is in between. Let's get underway with two great new songs. Margot Silka with a terrific song called Little White Cross, and then after that, a collaboration between two artists I love very much, Steve Earle and Los Lobos. Let's go on the Dirt Music Ride, the musical ride starting right now.

two mighty fine songs to get us underway on Dirt Music this week. Margot Silka with Little White Cross, superb song from her forthcoming album, Not Far Away. And then Steve Earle and Los Lobos collaborating on Volva a Soleia. All right, let's move on now with some more new music from Queensland's Waiting for Brenda. This is Giving Me Nothing on Given Terrace.

Three very fine new tunes there, all of them from Australian artists. Waiting for Brenda with Giving Me Nothing on a Given Terrace. And then Melody Moco with Someone's Mother. Now, that is not on a Melody Moco album. It's included only on a new Red Nose LP called Cradle Rock, Songs for Little Lives, which is raising funds and awareness about SIDS, in other words, Sudden Infant Death Syndrome. Melody Moco with Someone's Mother. If you want that, that's where to go to find it. And then after that, from Adelaide, Ricky Albeck with Playing Pool and Drinking All Night, emitting some very, very strong electric Neil Young vibes there. So speaking of Neil Young, he and the Chrome Hearts have just released a new song. It's called Second Song. I don't know what first song sounds like, or third song. It's called Second Song, and it goes for 11 minutes. This has been Dirt Music. You and I, loving Neil Young, well, at least I hope you do, we're going to listen to the whole 11 minutes. Here we go.

All right, what did you make of that? Neil Young and the Chrome Hearts with 11 minutes of what they're just calling, or Neil's calling, second song. Did it make you want to hear third song, or did you feel like, okay, that'll do, I've heard enough? Personally, I like it a lot. All right, let's move on Dirt Music this week. Something new again from Australian artist Darktown River, and a song from them called Hanging Up My Gloves.

run round in that Texas town. About to check outside the game. And you know what I'm talking about. Just let me know if you wanna go to that whole mile on the range. They got a lot of nice girls. I'm racing.

Four fabulous and diverse tunes there on Dirt Music. First up, new Australian music from a terrific combo called Darktown River, a song called Hanging Up My Gloves. And then Troy Cassadaly joined by Ian Moss, who are currently out touring together, their version of Dark End of the Street, a song written by Dan Penn and Chips Moman, that great songwriting combination, and first performed by James Carr. Then, as is sadly the way it goes these days, two tributes to musicians who've passed away. We listened to ZZ Top doing their classic LaGrange, and that's in memory of drummer Frank Beard, which many people have pointed out. He was the only member of ZZ Top without a beard. And then the great Australian entertainer, songwriter and singer, Johnny Young, with one of his early 1960s pop hits, and a wonderful pop hit it was, Step Back. It's time for me to say goodbye to those of you taking the syndicated show. Hope you can join me next week for another Dirt Music, coming to you from the studios of 2SER and around Australia, thanks to the Community Radio Network. I'm going to leave this portion of the show with a terrific long instrumental, Steve Marcus, with his take on Tomorrow Never Knows. Originally, of course, by the Beatles. See what you think.

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1: Good morning, I'm David Cameron. Nepal's Foreign Minister Shishir Kanal has called on the world to do more to tackle climate change as the search continues for survivors of the catastrophic flash floods. Last week, a glacier collapse on the border with Tibet unleashed a cascade of water, mud and rock. Here's the BBC's Laura Bicker.
2: Well, some good news to start off with. That lake that had formed within the debris of the landslide just up from the main catastrophic site on the Tibetan side of the border between Nepal and Tibet has begun to subside. Now, remember, there was panic in the last 24 hours after it started to overflow. Rescuers had to stop all operations. Well, now Chinese officials say the water is receding and receding slowly. So that is some good news. But what they also say is that whole area around the border is incredibly unstable.
1: With 41 Australians among more than 3,000 people still missing, our ambassador to Nepal, Simon Ernst, says options for assistance could include ADF personnel.
3: We draw on all the government resourcing, depending on the nature of what occurs. So, and obviously the ADF has a specific capability that no one else has in the public service. As I said, I wouldn't rule it out.
1: Australians are being asked to help make a difference in the lives of families of veterans. Legacy Week begins today. It acknowledges and celebrates the services of veterans, support networks and families, as well as supporting families of current and former defence personnel. CEO of Legacy Club Services, Dominic Teakle, himself an ADF veteran, explains the importance of this year's fundraising effort.
4: Legacy Week is a time to pause and reflect on the service of our veterans, but importantly, that allied service of those who support the veterans, the families and kids of those veterans who serve alongside them.
1: Norway's King Haakon has used his first public speech since taking the throne to pay tribute to his late father. The new monarch said Norway had changed for the better during Harald's life, but warned that the world was becoming more unpredictable. Lars Bavanga is a journalist in Oslo.
5: He echoed what a lot of people have expressed here in 1.5 days since his father, King Harald, died, and it's a level of gratitude for a king who grew into the role. He said himself, his father, when he started off, that he was quite petrified taking over from his father. King Haakon VIII is also going to fill some very big shoes. So his father was a moderniser, and we might see another moderniser who will move with the times, is what I got from that speech.
1: To sport, and the AFL's finals schedule is set in the elimination games. Carlton meet Geelong next Friday at the MCG. The Western Bulldogs will face the Crows in Adelaide. Fremantle host Hawthorn in a qualifying final on Thursday night in Perth. Sydney and Brisbane meet at the SCG on Saturday afternoon for their qualifying final. In the NRL, the final eight are locked in after wins to North Queensland, the Dolphins and South Sydney. And in English Premier League soccer, a 2-2 draw for Liverpool and Nottingham Forest, Bournemouth and Everton finished 1-1. Tottenham have failed to post a win, losing 2-0 to Newcastle, and Hull defeated Coventry 1-0.
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I wish to acknowledge the Gumbangia people who are the traditional custodians of the land we are gathered on today. I would like to give my respect to the elders past, present and emerging and extend that respect to all Aboriginal people here with us today.

0: 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Hear the voices of your community.
1: I'm Ben. I'm playing violin and it's what I like to do.
2: Yeah. How old are you, Ben?
1: 11. No, just turned 12 actually.
2: Okay. And how long have you been playing the violin?
1: About 2 years.
2: Yep. Have you been doing much busking in your life?
1: No, it's only about the third time.
2: And how's it going?
1: Good.
2: Would you be able to play something for us, maybe, that we can put on the radio?

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1: Yeah, just under the Courier Sun sign at the Bellingen Shire.
0: Okay, so any loose change or nice notes, just come and drop them in your violin case.
1: Thank you.
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0: a cascade of water, mud and rock. Here's the BBC's Laura Bicker.
1: Well, some good news to start off with. That lake that had formed within the debris of the landslide just up from the main catastrophic site on the Tibetan side of the border between Nepal and Tibet has begun to subside. Now, remember, there was panic in the last 24 hours after it started. Overflow. Rescuers had to stop all operations. Well, now Chinese officials say the water is receding and receding slowly. So that is some good news. But what they also say is that whole area around the border is incredibly unstable.
0: With 41 Australians among more than 3,000 people still missing, our ambassador to Nepal, Simon Ernst, says options for assistance could include ADF personnel.
2: We draw on all the government resourcing, depending on the nature of what occurs. So, and obviously the ADF has a specific capability that no one else has in the public service. As I said, I wouldn't rule it out.
0: Australians are being asked to help make a difference in the lives of families of veterans. Legacy Week begins today. It acknowledges and celebrates the services of veterans, support networks and families, as well as supporting families of current and former defence personnel. CEO of Legacy Club Services, Dominic Teakle, himself an ADF veteran, explains the importance of this year's fundraising effort.
3: Legacy Week is a time to pause and reflect on the service of our veterans, but importantly, that allied service of those who support the veterans, the families and kids of those veterans who serve alongside them.
0: Norway's King Haakon has used his first public speech since taking the throne to pay tribute to his late father. The new monarch said Norway had changed for the better during Harald's life, but warned that the world was becoming more unpredictable. Lars Bavanga is a journalist in Oslo.
4: He echoed what a lot of people have expressed here in 1.5 days since his father, King Harald, died, and it's a level of gratitude for a king who grew into the role. He said himself, his father, when he started off, that he was quite petrified taking over from his father. King Haakon VIII is also going to fill some very big shoes. So his father was a moderniser, and we might see another moderniser who will move with the times, is what I got from that speech.
0: To sport, and the AFL's finals schedule is set. In the elimination games, Carlton meet Geelong next Friday at the MCG. The Western Bulldogs will face the Crows in Adelaide. Fremantle host Hawthorn in a qualifying final on Thursday night in Perth. Sydney and Brisbane meet at the SCG on Saturday afternoon for their qualifying final. In the NRL, the final eight are locked in after wins to North Queensland, the Dolphins and South Sydney. And in English Premier League soccer, a 2-2 draw for Liverpool and Nottingham Forest. Bournemouth and Everton finished 1-1. Tottenham have failed to post a win, losing 2-0 to Newcastle, and Hull defeated Coventry 1-0.
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2: And my name's Gillian and I've been involved with the Bellinger River Agricultural Show for 12 years. 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
1: The Bellinger Show has options for volunteers across a range of things. You can come along and do a shift on the gate, can come and help set up the pavilion, get involved with the committee and part of the organisation.
2: They might steward in the ring with the horses. They might be in the kitchen helping with the cooking demonstration. It goes on and on and on. There are so many jobs, and one of my great joys has always been to see young children come in and they've put their first thing in the show. You know, it'll be a piece of Lego or a drawing and it's displayed in the pavilion, and to me they then know they belong to a community.
1: I think it's a sense of purpose, being able to achieve a goal and know that it's valuable. Thank you.
2: Connectivity is really important in our community on a one-to-one basis, and volunteering allows that. 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So friendships, new skills, and being part of a team.
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